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5: For a lot of racialized folks, you know, we're used to navigating two identities and negotiating between them at any one time. 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I have heard countless stories like that. I remember talking to them. I would say growing up was a lonely process.
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1: 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Friday, October the 2nd, local favorite Ernie Kalwa brings his tribute to 1960s jazz and bossa nova. Saturday night, October 3rd, Toronto singer Brenda Earl Stokes. And a special Sunday matinee on October 4th at 4 p.m. when Anthony D'Alessandro brings his tribute to George Gershwin. We will see you there.
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Thank you. You know, this world can be such a beautiful place if we learn how to love each other unconditionally, with equity and equality, and with the dream of a better future. So here we go. This is a song called Good Trouble.

Thank you. Ladies and gentlemen, we'd like to invite back out to the stage Mr. Steve Mariner.

Thank you very much. This song is called I've Got a Feeling.

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Hey there, and welcome to the Synthetronic 80s, where we play the best of 1980s synth pop, dance pop, and pop rock music, with a mix of mainstream and lesser known tracks, so hopefully you'll hear something new. On today's show, we'll hear from Madonna, A-ha, Erasure, Giorgio Moroder and Philip Oakey, Men Without Hats, Howard Jones, and more. But first, let's get things kicked off with pop music by the innovative English artist M, a synth pop smash hit that reached the top spot on almost a dozen charts worldwide.

Let's talk about what we played in the first half. After pop music, we heard American singer Martika with her catchy 1988 dance pop anthem, More Than You Know. Next up was an ultra-rare piece of Italo disco history from Alex Chroma Band, a special studio project led by El Barbero and Fabrizio Maraviglia, playing their rare collector track, A New Day. That was followed by the Canadian synth-pop project Concan, created by Toronto musician Barry Harris, with the title track from their debut album, Move to Move. We rounded out the opening music set list with the queen of pop herself, Madonna, and her self-penned 1983 classic breakthrough track, Lucky Star. And now let's get back to the music with Together in Electric Dreams, a spectacular cinematic synth partnership featuring Italian electronic pioneer Giorgio Moroder and Philip Occhi, the legendary English baritone lead singer of the Human League.

We started off the second half with Together in Electric Dreams, followed by the Canadian new wave synth-pop group Men Without Hats, formed by frontman Ivan Doroshuk in Montreal, chanting out Where Do the Boys Go? Then we took a trip deep into the underground scene with British minimal synth project Fantasia, featuring the studio work of Driss Hodson and Ford Elliott with their rare 1989 release Pictures in My Mind, first recorded back in 1982. Next up was Burlington, Ontario band Spoons, featuring Gordon Depp and Sandy Horn, delivering their beautiful new wave hit, Nova Heart, famously aired during the very first broadcast episode of Canada's pioneering music video station, Much Music, in 1984. We then heard from English synth legend Howard Jones, who lived in Ottawa for a while back in the late 60s, performing his optimistic 1983 debut solo track, New Song. After that, we enjoyed the brilliant Norwegian trio, Aha, featuring the incredible voice of Morten Harket, playing their global number one chart-topping synth masterpiece, Take On Me. To close out the show this week, I'll leave you with the song Reunion by British duo Erasure, featuring keyboardist Vince Clark and singer Andy Bell, a popular club track from their debut 1986 album, Wonderland. Thanks for listening, and hope you catch the next episode in a week. Take care.

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Hey there, and welcome back to the Electronic Forest, where we play the week's best new electronic music. On today's show, we'll hear from Rosé, Artie, Oddmob, Darude, Fastboy, Silver Panda, and more. But first, let's get things kicked off with The Box by Lexi, the stage name of Alexis Nicole Lucena, originally trained as a professional ballerina before turning her focus towards music production.

Let's talk about what we played in the first half. After the box, we heard New Trick by K-pop star Rosé, who gained worldwide fame as a member of the record-breaking girl group Blackpink. Next was Love to Forget from Russian producer Arti, and then Beg for You from Dutch EDM trio Drove. That was followed by Live Again, a massive single from the festival supergroup Halo, comprised of British duo Third Party, Dutch duo Dubvision, and Russian brothers Matisse and Sadko. Next came You Are Home by Swedish and Norwegian progressive house duo Anime and indie singer Elvira Alfaro. We then transitioned into a high-octane version of Frankie Goes to Hollywood's 1984 pop ballad The Power of Love by Dutch acts Ram and Susanna under their joint release alias Tales of Life, remixed by German trance icon Alex Morf. And finally, we wrap things up with Next to Me, a vocal trance collaboration between Irish producer Paul Denton and Dutch vocalist Eka. And now let's get back to the music with Let Her Go, a tropical house cover of Passenger's classic 2012 song by Indian composer Ashley Mildred, Norwegian partners Remy O and Therese Ek, and guitarist Ocean Yuzu.

Hey again. We started off the second half with Let Her Go, followed by Sorry Much, a sassy pop anthem from Los Angeles duo Honey Revenge, featuring vocalist Devin Papadol and instrumentalist Donovan Lloyd. Next was Bad Taste by British alt-pop star Freya Sky, and then we heard Traces of You, an emotional EDM release from South African producers Egsta and That Girl. That was followed by Open Fields, a high-energy progressive house cut of Felsman and Tiley and the Kite String Tangles track by house and techno duo Silver Panda. Next up was Super High, a cross-continental collaboration between Australian house icon Odd Mob and German dance brothers Fastboy. After that, we listened to Everything from Montreal EDM duo Isle Den, the core track from their highly anticipated debut studio album Heaven Can Wait. Next up was Greece 2000, a modern tech house update of the historic 1997 trance anthem by Dutch artist Mike Williams and Three Drives, and British vocalist Anti Calm. That was followed by Turn the Lights Off, a hyper-techno and techno-wave track by Italian artists Gixplex and Jack Smash, alongside Techno King. To close out the show this week, I'll leave you with the Storm 25 mix of Sandstorm by Finnish trance pioneer Darude, the first official remix by Darude himself in over 20 years, released to honor the 25th anniversary of his multi-platinum electronic classic. Thanks for listening, and hope you catch the next episode in a week. Take care.

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3: PFLAG Canada is there when it seems no one else is. Are you struggling with an LGBT issue? Every day, PFLAG Canada volunteers are contacted by frightened kids and by angry, fearful, or ashamed parents. PFLAG is Canada's only national organization that helps all Canadians who are struggling with

right, once again, this is Shuffle Time. I'm Aaron. This is a show where I play music that feels like listening to my library on Shuffle without subjecting you to the total chaos of it. This week, we're easing into spooky season. It is October 3rd officially now, as of 3 minutes ago. And we won't go all the way into the scary music, but we'll give you a little taste, and by the end of the show we'll have eased back into something normal. And we get three, you know, I'm on here every other week, and it works out that I get three this month, three shows during October, including a show on Halloween, so that'll be fun. Right now we've got Throbbing Gristle, who's a band that can be a lot scarier than this, but I'm keeping it a little light for an introduction to the show. This track is AB/7A 1978. This one kind of honestly is the outlier on the album that's from. This almost sounds more like the German electronic stuff you might have heard at the time, rather than what this band actually was, which is they kind of pioneered what came to be known as the industrial sound. And you hear it a little bit on this track. You hear some of the cling clangs of the electronic drums and things like that. Some of the odd vocal sounds kind of peeking through there. But this is not really what defines their sound. If you really want something scary, check out Hamburger Lady from the same album. That one's kind of freaky. But we're easing in. We're starting with something quiet. You know, sometimes I like to try and ease us into the night with something quiet, but here we're gonna start quiet, and by the end it'll be a little bit louder, maybe? We'll find out. We're on to Grouper now, which is, again, not as unsettling as maybe some of other Grouper's other tracks can be. This is quite dreamy, you certainly could put this in a scary context, and this is from the album Dragging a Dead Deer Up a Hill in 2008, which is kind of a scary title. And the album cover is a photograph of Liz Harris, that's Grouper's real name, of her as a child, with kind of like a witchy looking outfit standing in the woods. It's quite unsettling. And this track, Heavy Water / I'd Rather Be Sleeping, feels kind of like feels kind of like a little girl peeking through the woods at you, and this one's not in an unsettling way, just kind of a dreamy way where you're not really sure what you're able to grasp, what you're able to see. And indeed, the track is called I'd Rather Be Sleeping. You can hear that phrase. That's really one of the only phrases you can easily pick out in this track. So we're working our way to the creepy.

juicy, juicy guitars. This is Uncle, the UK project of James Lavelle. I haven't heard his other albums. This is the one that gets all the attention, which is not even really, I don't think, because of him. This is most known because you've got DJ Shadow all over this album. He's technically a member of the band for this album. I don't think he's done anything for the other albums. This is just, it's 98, just 2 years after introducing landmark album 90s, if you're not familiar. You can really hear it in the drum patterns and stuff like that on this one. The beat would just fit in perfectly on introducing. Maybe not those guitars, but those guitars are fantastic. Really thick and liquidy. I like... okay, maybe not as much there. It's starting to get a little bluesier. It starts to really, really get there in about a minute or so. This album is really neat. There's a lot of like trendy guests for the time on that album. You've got Kool G Rap, you've got Mike D from the Beastie Boys, Richard Ashcroft from The Verve, who I'm not even a big Verve fan, but he's pretty good on the track he's on. You had Jason Newsted from Metallica for some reason, Mark Hollis of Talk Talk playing just on piano. One track has Tom York from Radiohead, which a lot of people call a highlight. That's not one of my favorites, actually. Even this track is not even necessarily one of my favorites, but it is quite good still. I mean,

Jenna. Chasing after me.

now are, I think we're firmly into spooky territory now. This one, I mean, this is Julia Holter, Horn Surrounding Me, which already kind of an ominous image. At the beginning of the track, she literally is like panting, running. She literally says that she's running. And just the whole, there's a very relentless sound to this. The horns are relenting, the drums are relenting. You've got that oscillating sound in the background, which sounds very Silver Apples-like. Yeah, you should play them the next show. Or I've also seen this described as like an evil version of Cloud Busting by Kate Bush. It's very accurate there as well. Julia Holter, an expert at these really nocturnal layered sounds. Not always, not even usually necessarily this unsettling. She has some stuff that is very pretty. And actually, I had earmarked kind of a completely different one to play on the show that is much sunnier, much friendlier. But I decided this was a little more fitting of the mood. But she's someone who's really treading the line in the art world and the pop world for, 15 years-ish, probably longer, but that 15 years ago, her album Tragedy, that's the earliest one that I've heard, and it's definitely worth listening. This is from 2013, which I remember listening to her in 2013, and just it didn't really do anything for me. It didn't really move the needle. I wasn't listening hard enough, certainly. And it wasn't until many years later that I actually came back and even listening to the rest of her albums along the way, most of it didn't really click, but eventually I realized just how good some of her stuff is. So highly recommended. Julia Holter, Horns Surrounding Me. 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Once again, this is Shuffle Time.

That's unsettling stuff, I think. I mean, I would be a little wary, I guess, of playing something so outwardly African-sounding and deigning to call it scary music or something, just because you can very easily tread into some Orientalist territory by saying that. But I think this fits the bill. This is Zap Mama, a Belgian Congolese singer. She's from Belgium, but of Congolese origin, I believe, something along those lines. She spent time in both countries, and this is really all a cappella stuff. She leads this polyphonic group of vocalists that are kind of taking these influences from not just Belgium and Congo, but all kinds of different places, and creating these very bizarre sounding soundscapes and things like that. And I think, even if you ignore all the other cultural stuff, just the actual melodies in there, the deep rumblings of the ums and the bops and the bows, all of those things make this very eerie kind of sounding atmosphere that I think is very cool, very interesting stuff. This album, Adventures in Afropia 1, I don't know if there's a number 2 or anything past that, but there's definitely 1, and it's very good. You should check that album out from 1993. This track is called Abadou. Fantastic stuff. I should.

right now we're starting to ease out of the eerie atmosphere. We're working our way out. This is Charlie Hayden and Hank Jones, who, if you know about jazz, you've definitely heard Charlie Hayden. He's a bassist most known for working with Ornette Coleman, but he's worked with all kinds of others. Hank Jones on the piano, known for playing on Cannonball Adderley's Something Else, classic jazz album. And this is an album from much, much later. This is from the 90s, an album called Steal Away that they recorded. This is all spirituals and related such things, hymns, whatever. It's an interesting album that they recorded. Just the two of them, there's nobody else playing on there. And they managed to really mine a lot of interesting melodies and counter melodies and interplay. And they really bring out some stuff. I came to this album by Gary Giddens' book, Visions of Jazz, which I've mentioned a few times on this show, and I will definitely mention again because it is just an endless wealth of knowledge for... he's such a fantastic writer, really able to draw out what makes jazz artists so interesting. I've got another book of his that I'm solely going through, Rhythmining, I'm going to talk more about that one at some point as well. Visions of Jazz, like an overview of 20th century jazz, that pretty much opens by talking about how spirituals led into jazz, and uses this album as a framing device. And he speaks quite highly of this album, saying it mines a program of melodies with a quiet, steady lyricism that relocates them in the secular world in general, and the jazz world in particular. Both players are fantastic on this track. I really like what Hank Jones is doing right about now. Very charming, very wonderful playing.

when the strings and those other vocals come in like that, heavenly stuff. I've played a lot of the other great Brazilian artists of the 60s, 70s on there already, so there was one more. Milton Nascimento, Ponta de Areia, from 1975. Milton is easily the dreamiest sounding of all the great Brazilian artists there. Caetano Veloso has some stuff like that too, but Milton, I mean, his voice is a real central part of the music that feels like he's floating through water in the dawn. But it still feels a bit like night there. Now it definitely doesn't feel like night. We're on to Marvin Gaye, his very first hit single, I believe, 1962, Stubborn Kind of Fellow. This song is great. Marvin Gaye has been, I never really used to consider him one of my favorite Motown guys. I don't really know why. Maybe just felt too obvious. I've never been as big on some of the 70s stuff that you get introduced to like right away when you're first getting into music. But he got lots of good stuff through his whole career. Honestly, I mean, this is 62. His last album with Sexual Healing was in 1982. That's 20 solid years. No real bad period in there. Of all the Motown artists, like the only ones that can compare in longevity are like what, Stevie Wonder, Diana Ross, kind of. And Smokey Robinson, and even, you know, I mean, it's Stevie Wonder, you can't touch that, but you don't even get quite the same amount of consistency from some of the other ones there. I don't know. A lot of respect for Marvin Gaye, certainly, and this early track is a great one. The drum fills on this one are also just fantastic. Benny Benjamin of the Funk Brothers. Any talk about Motown has to acknowledge the Funk Brothers, and it usually doesn't acknowledge them as much as it should, maybe, because they were just absolute fantastic backing group. So, Stubborn Kind of Fellow.

mentioned Fortet on the show before, but I've never actually played him. Kieran Hebden is his name, a British electronic musician, is what I was going to say, known for mixing in like a lot of naturalistic sounds into his electronic music. I've seen it described as folktronica, which is a term that I always thought sounded really stupid, but you know, I guess it gets the idea across inelegantly. Glitchy sound breaking through. That's what this track is about. I mean, first it starts. It starts off just. I mean, you got that in the left channel, that like violin kind of sound, which is a great enough hook on its own. You could build a song around that. But then you get this glitchy part coming in, and it starts breaking through, upsetting the harmony of the rest of the track. But it's settling in. Like you can hear the rhythm in here. That is kind of bringing the whole piece together. It's starting to settle in with the nature, breaking down the lines of natural and artificial until they become one. And you can even hear the glitchy sound at certain points. You can hear it extend just a little bit past that, where you can hear it's in some sort of like string piano harpsichord thing itself. So it's kind of like this natural thing that's blasted in from another dimension being distorted. Great stuff. She Moves Chi from 2003.

on to Tinariwen, which Tinariwen, or I don't know how you're supposed to say this stuff. You never say this stuff out loud. I'm not talking about like Saharan desert rock to anybody in real life. I'd love to. If you're listening to this and you're loving this stuff, you know, shoot me a message, drop something in the chat. There's a chat on Radio Waterloo site that I've never really checked, but you know, drop something in there if you want to chat music. Anyway, this is a Saharan and desert blues band, or Tishumaran, as it's also called, from the Sahara, largely comprised of people from Mali and Algeria. I think the band is they're the Tuareg, kind of nomadic people that people drift in and out of the band, I think. And this kind of music from like around Mali, especially, you see a lot of African acts get a lot of exposure in the West, I think, from that region, partially because like this kind of genre of music is very rock oriented. It's easy for Western listeners to really get into, and also they just tend to work with a lot of Western musicians, rock guys a lot. Tinariwen themselves recorded an album in, or they released an album in 2011 that has Nels Klein on it. It's got two of the guys from TV on the Radio in there, and that's a pretty good album too. This one's from 2004, Wahila Ar Tezinam. Again, probably not doing well in pronunciation there, you know, not many guys would. Not many white guys. They were playing in Toronto last month, and I wasn't able to see them, and I'm really disappointed about that. Really kicking myself, because that would have been an incredible show, I'm sure. Grouper also played last month, and I missed her as well, so... So it goes. Now we are on to some very noisy stuff. Lightning Bolt, Ride the Sky 2001, indie noise duo from Rhode Island. That's a bass, if you can believe it. That's a bass guitar. It's so like blown out and distorted, very crunchy stuff. Doesn't sound much at all like bass, but that is... Brian Gibson on bass and Brian Chippendale on drums. Really, I don't know, they do a lot with a little, kind of. Just those two instruments, they create this whole atmosphere. Brian Gibson, interesting, he worked at Harmonix, who made the Guitar Hero games. He was a lead artist there, which I don't know, like, visual artist, I guess. I don't know. Interesting. And he also was the creators of this really weird and cool rhythm game, Thumper, where you play this, you're like this like weird beetle thing. They call it rhythm violence. You're like this beetle thing on a rail, and you have to go like these really odd rhythms and stuff, and you have to like use the rhythm to defeat enemies and bosses. Weird, very intense game. Very cool game. But anyway, this is very violent music itself. Brian Chippendale just going crazy on the kit there. You really need both these guys to make this kind of music work. And you know, this does feel kind of like riding the skies, sort of sloppily, maybe. It's a very bumpy ride, but you are riding.

this really feels like them going for the big open skies, and maybe not quite hitting the mark, but maybe they don't need to hit the mark. Maybe, like I said, it's supposed to be a choppy ride. That's all part of the fun.

Great, great stuff. Very crunchy in the verses, dreamy in the choruses. What more could you want? The epitome of the 90s rock ethos right there. This is The Pillows, their track Stalker from 1997, though a lot of people would have heard it a bit later in 2001, I think, when The Pillows music was used in the anime Fulukuli, F-L-C-L, as it's spelled. New York Times put out a list of like the top 100 TV shows of the 21st century recently, which is a useless list. Don't bother looking at it if you haven't seen it already. Like, it's just there for, I don't know, it's water cooler conversation, which is not nothing. You know, I posted it in the work Slack channel and had a couple of good conversations. I get to know what the people like. But a weird thing about the list, maybe not weird, I don't know, there were like no animation on there other than BoJack Horseman, which I do like, though maybe parts of it and imagine or feel, they feel very of their time. But if we were to really do a serious list, and this is never supposed to be a serious list, there's like industry people in there, which is always just gonna screw the numbers up. And also, TV critic is just like not a real profession. I would like it to be, maybe. Well, I don't know. I think the window where it could have been is long gone. So that's a different discussion. We don't need to get into that. But any such show or any such list should have a bunch of anime in there. And I think Fulukuli is like one of the most influential 2000 anime on Western animation. And it has this wonderful soundtrack by The Pillows in there. And you know, a shame that it's not there. But if you don't know anything about anime and you want to check one out, you can do worse than Fulukuli. Pretty good. It's only like 6 episodes too, so easy just to check out. I gotta rewatch it. It's been too long. I've only ever watched it with the English dub. I gotta watch it in the actual Japanese. And now we are on to the Apples in Stereo, a Sundal song from 2007. I've been getting into this band a little bit more. Some pretty good stuff there. They are part of like the Elephant Six collective that were a little bit big in the 90s. Well, big, you know, big for an indie collective, whatever, in the 90s. Neutral Milk Hotel was the big famous one from that collective. But they, I don't know that they really, I don't know. I guess I've only heard them, the Apples in Stereo, and the Olivia Tremor Control. And is there one other artist that I'm forgetting, I think? You know, Of Montreal is kind of involved in there. I never really got too much into that band. And I never really liked Olivia Tremor Control that much either. But like, there's an element of 60s revivalism to a lot of them, less so Neutral Milk Hotel, but certainly a little bit with the Apples in Stereo, certainly a lot with Olivia Tremor Control and Of Montreal. And some of that stuff sounds a little hokey to me, but the Apples in Stereo are a bit of a mixed bag even. This is much later, this is 2007. This album in general is pretty good. It's New Magnetic Wonder is what it's called. And this track really stands out to me because it's got a female singer on it. They usually don't have a female singer. It's usually Robert Schneider, who's kind of like the main songwriter of the band. He's usually singing, and he's fine. I got nothing against him. Of all the bands that have a male and a female singer, he's definitely one of the better male singers. But her friendly voice is a nice break in the action from everything else. And this track has a bunch of cool stuff. I really like the fuzz guitar going on in there. There's like this vocoder vocals subtly backing up the chorus that sounds more like ELO than anything from the 60s, electric orchestra. So this is a cool song. I like this one. I don't know, a Sundal song. I like S-U-N-N-D-A-L. I misread that as sundial at first, but I thought it was a typo when I first saw it. But anyway, it's Sundal. That's what it's supposed to be called. Check out the vocoder.

This is, I want to say, like, the rare, it's not actually that rare that I play, like, new-ish music on the show, but it feels rare to me. I don't keep up with the new music as much as I once tried to, which is not necessarily a value of judgment. It's just trying to keep up too hard with new music is a good way to listen to a lot of mediocre stuff that you convince yourself is better than it is. And not saying that there isn't lots of great stuff being put out there, I just don't want to do the work right now to find it when there's so much great music where the work has been done partially, you know. So I'm willing to take the L on that one. You can call me old, whatever. Anyway, this is from a period when I was paying a little more attention to it. This is Ludmilla, her track Maldivas from 2022. This is like a Brazilian R&B kind of. She's also known as MC Beyonce, and you can definitely hear that influence coming in there. I'm not really that familiar with most of what's going on in popular Brazilian music, but really lush horns and everything going on there. I like that one. Very, just a full-sounding, cheerful music. This one's not so cheerful. This is Doris Duke, her track I Can't Do Without You, with Dwayne Allman on guitar, and production by Swamp Dog, if you know that guy. His album Total Destruction for Your Mind around the same period. Good stuff. Total Destruction to Your Mind, rather. This album is called I'm a Loser, which, you know, you can kind of get the idea of what the album might sound like from there. It's a very kind of depressing and self-deprecating soul album, but Doris Duke, she's a good singer. She pulls it off. So, you know, good track. Anyway, I got one more track after this, and I got a couple things to say about it, so hopefully I don't talk over too much of it. But we'll

This is Lil Besh Romco, another new-ish one, 2023. I was exposed to a bit more like the Japanese hyperpop scene a few years ago, and a lot of it is not really my thing, but there's some good stuff there, and I really like the idea of some of it. This track is called The World Ends With You, which is referencing a video game for the Nintendo DS that came out in 2007, Square Enix game. It's got art in there by Tetsuya Nomura, who did stuff for a lot of the Final Fantasy games. And a very cool game that has a bunch of... sorry, you gotta listen to this. If you've played some video games, you'll recognize that sound. That's sounds from Animal Crossing. That's KK Slider from Animal Crossing. And so this is a guy that's naming a track after The World Ends With You, putting Animal Crossing and sounds in there very tastefully, not really drawing attention to it, just putting it as part of the larger soundscape. He's got other tracks in there that are in his discography that are referencing like Earthbound. It's referencing the anime Nichijou. It's interesting to see music from a young person who grew up on some of the same stuff that I grew up with. He's a little bit probably younger than me, but close enough. And pulling this into their sonic identity and, you know, making this music in their bedrooms and things like that, and collaborating with these other artists in Japan and making this wonderful, heartfelt music that, as we can maybe tell, is building up to a big climax, which I'll let go. This is... been Shuffle Time. I'm Aaron. 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Thank you for listening. Good night.

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was looking, I was looking up to see if you were looking back at me to see me looking back at you. I was looking up to see if

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This is Late Night Vibes. My name is DJ Magic, and we got about 90 minutes left in the show, so a little bit over 90 minutes, so let's keep it rocking. Let's go. Last show of the year. Late Night Vibes, 102.7 CKMS, Radio Waterloo.

0: We have taken control as to bring you this special show, and we will return it to you as soon as you are grooved. A welcome to Station WEFUNK, better known as We Funk, or deeper still, the Mothership Connection, home of the extraterrestrial brothers, dealers of funky music, P-Funk, Uncut Funk, The Bomb.
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E-F-U-N-K, y'all. 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Sir Lollipop Man, chocolate coat, freaking habit form. 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So groovy that I dig me. Once upon a time called now.

makes it happen. Fives gay slapping, revenue growth, and just a little bit of lightweight. 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For the simple fact that I'm all

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My name is DJ Maciek. We got about 40 minutes left in the show. I'm gonna keep it rocking, maybe a little bit longer. Past 2 a.m. Make sure you keep it locked all week to 1.7 CKMS Radio Waterloo for some great shows, great programming, great music, great talk shows and all that good stuff. 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
1: 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Friday, October the 2nd, local favorite Ernie Kalwa brings his tribute to 1960s jazz and bossa nova. Saturday night, October 3rd, Toronto singer Brenda Earle Stokes. And a special Sunday matinee on October 4th at 4 p.m. when Anthony D'Alessandro brings his tribute to George Gershwin. We will see you there.
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11: Piano stylings of Dave.

The rich concert orchestra sound of Andrei Kostolanets will surely delight your customers.

It's good to see you in the void again, as always. So tonight, I've been feeling a palate from the Middle East. It's a palate I'm always sort of leaning towards. If you listen to the music I write, it's not uncommon to hear harmonic minor, melodic minor, Phrygian scales that all hearken towards a different part of the world. I don't know if I'm attracted to the sounds from that part of the world, or if they're just unique enough that they separate me from the mundane. It makes it easier to create unique things so they don't sound like everything else you hear. So, John Zorn is the king of that, as far as I'm concerned. John Zorn's from New York, but if you listen to his music, you might not think that, unless you're hanging around the seedy jazz clubs that no one else likes to go to in New York, then you may hear a lot of stuff like this, in particular John Zorn himself. And the one thing that I find fascinating about John Zorn, on top of the fact that he plays music that most people would classify as straight-up absurd noise, is that he produces, or I shouldn't say produces, composes more music than any one human could ever deal with. Even Buckethead would probably have a hard time keeping up. And Buckethead's a brilliant musician, but he's not near on the level of Mr. Zorn. And they've actually worked together, John and Buckethead. There'll be no Buckethead tonight, though. So, because John Zorn writes so much music, he writes music for other people. Sometimes he'll write a big, long songbook and invite other musicians in to perform them because he thinks they'll do a good job. And sometimes, for certain people, he will focus and write songs in particular just for them. So I'm going to start the show off with one of those tonight. Now, I'm not doing John Zorn all night. He might sneak up here and there as a guest in a couple songs. And I'm going to do a show in the near future that focuses entirely on his Book of Angels series, which is a fascinating listen, and I hope you feel the same. Otherwise, it might be a boring show, but that's impossible. All right, so this is the second time John worked with these guys. The band is called Abraxas. They're a quartet. Eram Bagkian, Sanir Ezra Blumkranz, Ilya Moaz, and Kenny Groski. I may have likely pronounced all those names incorrectly. This is the second album I did with them. It's called Psycho Magia, and this is one of those ones he wrote specifically for them after they did such a good job on the Book of Angels. This song is called The Evocation of the Triumphant Beast.

The guitar work on that song is second to none. Like, it's like a high watermark for guitar. This next band fits into a category that we all know and love. Maybe not love, maybe only I love. Mandatory Mike Patton. This is an album from their album, Mr. Bungle's album, Disco Volante. The song is called Carry Stress in the Jaw. And the song is actually composed by Trevor Dunn, the bass player, who's an amazing musician. If you like this stuff, you should probably check out Trevor's stuff. But either way, Mr. Bungle featuring Trevor Dunn, Mike Patton, and Mr. Uncooked Meat prior to the state of vector collapse, Trace Bruance.

So shortly after that, Mr. Bungle split, and Trace Bruance kind of took a bunch of people with him and made like an instrumental version of Mr. Bungle involving Trevor Dunn and the drummer and a bunch of members of who you just heard there, and created a little band called The Secret Chiefs 3. Now, I know you've heard them before if you listen to this show, because I love the Chiefs. They're amazing. They fit into this show perfectly. They even recorded a Book of Angels album with John Zorn. They're wonderful. They even feature this avant-garde cello player named Tim Harris. And like Mike Patton, Trace Bruance, who loves artists and loves their freedom, has his own little record label that he does these single album deals where he doesn't take advantage of the musician at all. Everything's in the control of the musician's hands. He just helps them kind of have a place to distribute and sell and promote their music. It's called the Web of Mimicry. Anyway, Book M, The Secret Chiefs 3, third album, features this song, A Ship of Fools and a Stone of Exile.

So the reason I mentioned the web of mimicry and Trace Bronson's record labels, we're going to spend a little time kind of dancing around inside the web. I guess maybe more of like a wreathing around, trying to escape the web, maybe, depending on how you feel about it. So Tim Paris, that violin guy in there that I mentioned, who's featured all over pretty much every Secret Chiefs 3 albums. He does work with John Zorn. He fits right into this little group of maniacal experimental rock geniuses. He has a little band called E Stratosphere. And this is a song called McPassis Yatonesia off their album Quadropus.

So, E Stratosphere's got a guitar player who goes by the name of Jason Schimmel. And he put together a little band called the Orange Tulip Conspiracy, which features Trey Spruance and other members of E Stratosphere and Secret Chiefs and some other guys too. These guys kind of hit on surf rock and avant-garde and all sorts of crazy rhythmic complexities and jab improv, folk melodies. They're wonderful. So this is off their self-titled record, Orange Tulip Conspiracy, and the song is called The Bourbon Theater.

web of mimicry. The Orange Tulip conspiracy dissolved fairly quickly. Lack of support, lack of attention, who knows what. But Jason Schimmel decided to reform another band with a similar intention and similar kind of people making similar kind of music. They call themselves Atomic Ape. And they're the newer version, I guess, of the Orange Tulip conspiracy. This is a song off their album Swarm. The song is called The Blind Snake Charmer.

Current research indicates that within 2 years of use, a pillow's weight increases by 30% due to the accumulation of dead skin cells, dust mites, and their droppings. In a similar fashion, Free Salamander Exhibit has gradually augmented its own weight through an accumulation of musical and literary droppings. Distilled these into creative impulses, impulses committed to memory and subsequently forgotten. Here's another web of mimicry for you. Time Master by the Free Salamander Exhibit.

Slime Rigger. When I come out, I always feel like crap. I went to the Time Crafter and bought some time to enjoy the finer things of life. I don't know what I'm after.

Up next, we're going to turn up the energy a little bit. We're going to Tokyo, Japan for a band, with a band called Boris. The album is called No, and the song is called Genesis. And this is just a wonderful mix of sludgy doom, drone, and trippy psych. And it's just

it's that time again. As we near the collapse and crush and disappearance, a flash of light into nothing, as all inescapable and all-consuming are devoured by the void. Tonight was a blast. For me, I hope for you too. This is probably the music that turns me on the most. That kind of checks all the boxes. It's not too messed up. It's definitely not mainstream. You can tap your toe to it. And it just sort of brings you and holds you. And it makes you think about things a little differently. It makes you crave something a little different. But nothing too eloquent to wax on about tonight. Just one more band. A band from Norway. They're called Noxat. I don't know how to do it. Probably some sort of like It's a power trio, just like that last band. A very powerful trio. This is a song called Naked in France, off their album Iron Point. Love from the Void. See you next week.

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We started off with Canadian pianist, singer, and songwriter Lila Bialy's new Christmas single, Nuit de Noël. Following that, you heard sax man Philip Doc Martin with This Christmas, Mariah Jacobs singing Someone to Love at Christmas, and sax man Danny Cuss with Christmas Baby. Now enjoy two songs, Santa Claus is Coming to Town, and Have Yourself a Merry Little Christmas, from Oscar Peterson's wonderful 1995 album, An Oscar Peterson Christmas. Then Ramsey Lewis's 1966 recording of 12 Days of Christmas from the 1997 A Traditional Jazz Christmas Compilation album.

are listening to Quinny Jazz with a special blend of great smooth and contemporary jazz from Belleville on the Bay of Quinte with Howard Pulver. Starting off the show is some lively smooth jazz with sax man Paul Taylor and the title song from his 2021 album, And Now This, followed by Steve Baxter on the trombone with Got Digging from his new album, Blow for Jay. Then Denmark-based singer-songwriter Claudia Campagnol with Everything's Okay from a new album, Right Now.

That was the big band sound of the community-based, nonprofit, professional Winnipeg Jazz Orchestra with Orini from their new album, Voices of Musical Heritage. Now listen for a new single, Bossa Flows, from keyboardist Val Lewis and guitarist Michael Garvin, then soloist and actress Heather Chung with A World Away from the award-winning musical Golden Lotus, and a new single, Old Montreal.

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4: Hi, I'm Ernie Hardiman, Minister of Agriculture, Food, and Rural Affairs. Farming can be a tough business. One that sometimes takes its toll on farmers and their families when mental health struggles become too much to bear. I know farmers are some of the toughest people out there, but they tend to hold their troubles close to the chest. We want to help address the stigma that still surrounds mental health. We are proud to support the research that is underway at the University of Guelph, led by Dr. Andrea Jones-Betton.
5: It's important to remember that everyone in farming experiences stress or poor mental health at one point or another. You are not alone. Remembering to take care of the non-farming side of yourself is hugely important. There's help out there if you're really...
6: Hello and welcome to Guess That Record. I am your host, Jackson Reed. This is the show where we talk about music and try to figure out which album I pulled from my collection. This episode of Guess That Record was originally released on November 15th, 2023. The guest is Bill Gibson, the drummer and a founding member of Huey Lewis and the News. Bill was behind the kit for all of the group's biggest songs like The Power of Love, Heart and Soul, If This Is It, and Jacob's Ladder. In addition to his drumming, Bill also frequently sang backing vocals in many of the band's songs. With all that being said, let's get into the interview. How are you doing, Bill?
7: I'm well, Jackson. Thank you very much for having me on.
6: For sure. Yeah. So where are we talking to you from today?
7: I'm in California, Northern California. I live north of San Francisco, and I'm in my studio and just got done practicing.
6: Nice.
7: So, yeah.
6: I've been to California a bunch, but like just Southern California, like LA, San Diego. I think probably the most north place I've been to in the state would be the San Fernando Valley. So I would like to go to San Francisco one day. It's on my list for sure.
7: It's beautiful up here.
6: Yeah. Now, it's really great to have you on the show. I'm a Huey Lewis fan. And, you know, I really think you guys are one of the quintessential 80s bands. You know, it's just such an impressive catalog of songs that you guys put out there. So I'm really excited to be speaking with someone who was a part of it all.
7: Thanks.
6: Yeah. Now, for anyone who listens to this show regularly, I always start off by asking, what was the first song or the first album you remember hearing that made you take music seriously? And I'm curious to hear your answer, because from what I understand, your dad had a pretty big impact on getting you into music. Is that right?
7: That's correct. Yeah, he was an architect by trade, but he was a frustrated jazz drummer. So he gave me a pair of sticks when I think I was like 7 or 8, maybe. And he said, here's how you swing. He taught me how to swing, play a jazz swing beat. And I just took off from there. I fell in love with it. I wanted to be a saxophone player originally. I saw, on TV when I was a kid, Lawrence Welk was a big show on the afternoon, on Sunday afternoons. And I saw the horn section and I thought, that is smooth. I'd love to do that. So I actually started playing clarinet which has the same mouthpiece in my elementary school band, and I played that for 3 years. But it just turned out my dad started taking me to see guys like Buddy Rich and the Count Basie Orchestra and Duke Ellington, and he'd take me to all these jazz festivals and stuff, and he really kind of got me to fall in love with the drums.
8: Mm-hmm. And when did rock and roll come in for you?
7: Probably when in the late 50s, when I was 7, 8, you know, stuff like Barry Mann, who was wrote a song called "Who Put the Bomb," which was kind of an early rock tune. Chuck Berry, of course. I wasn't that big into Elvis, but I liked some of the things he did. Mm-hmm. And I didn't really consider that rock and roll. I don't know why, but Chuck Berry certainly, yeah. And then I really, really, really got into it when the Beach Boys hit in like 61, 62.
8: Yeah, of course. And now one of the things that I think makes you stand out a bit more, besides being a great drummer, is the fact that you can also sing as well, which definitely came in handy with Huey, where there was a lot of complex backing vocals. So how did you start singing?
7: My mom was the director of the church choir, and I was in the junior choir, and we just sang. Music was in my house constantly. My mom loved Broadway shows. She had all the records, Oklahoma, King and I, South Pacific. So we'd listen to all that stuff in the daytime when my dad was at work. And when my dad come home, he'd put on the jazz, the big band jazz, you know. So, but my mom sang constantly. So I always just thought, I thought everybody could sing. So that's what my daughter says that as well. She's a singer, and she says, I always thought everybody could sing. I didn't realize that some people can't.
8: Yeah, no, that is a good point for sure. So from what I've read, you started playing in bands in high school. And is it true that you went to the same school as Huey?
7: Yeah, Huey and I were in the same junior high school together.
8: That's kind of crazy to think that sort of knew each other before then.
7: Well, I didn't know him then. He was a year ahead of me. My sister actually knew him. My sister was a year ahead of me, and she was in the same grade as Huey. So they knew of each other. They weren't close friends or anything like that. And I knew of him. But then he took off and went to Lawrenceville Academy in New Jersey for high school. And I went to the local high school in Mill Valley, Tam High. And everybody, I mean, at that point, everybody knew everybody. So, you know, I got to know all of Huey's friends. Then he came back, and then we got to know each other when our band started doing gigs together.
8: Yeah. And the formation of the News is kind of interesting, because from what I've gathered, it was sort of like two competing bands coming together to form a new one. So how did you guys all decide to get together and start your own thing?
7: Huey and Sean, our keyboard player, were in a band called Clover. Mm-hmm. Johnny and Mario Cipollina, our original bass player, were in a band called Soundhole, and we played all the same clubs in the county here and around the Bay Area. And we were friends before. We were all friends before we were, you know, contemporary competing groups, you know. So Clover went off to England in 1977, and the year before that, Soundhole had broken up. I was playing with bassist Jack Cassidy, who was with the Jefferson Airplane and Hot mm-hmm. Tuna. I was playing with him in a punk band with Brian Marnell, our guitar player, and that was 77. Clover went to England, recorded a couple of albums over there, came back after 2 years, and disbanded immediately. And we'd been talking about doing a variety show, put together a band to do a variety show at our local club. And that was the Monday Night Live band. That project was Johnny and Huey and myself and Sean. we had another drummer, Kevin Wells, Clover's drummer, was the second drummer. And so we just did a variety show, which developed into us writing music together, which developed into us forming The News.
8: Right. Yeah. And you guys got a record deal pretty fast after that. Is that right?
7: I don't know if it was fast. It seemed like a million years. But Monday Night Live Band started in 77, I believe, or 78, right around in there. And we didn't get our record deal till 80. So, or 19, maybe late 79, we did a showcase. And every major label in the United States passed on us. But this little company, Chrysalis Records, an English company based in London, Chris Ellis and Terry Wright, they took a liking to us and signed us to the deal. Thank God they did.
8: Yeah. I am, because I'm a musician myself, and we're in the process of trying to get signed. And it's, so I always... It does sort of seem interesting to learn about how other artists get signed, and especially back then where it was just sort of more like pass the tapes around, and if someone likes it, then you got a deal.
7: Yeah, you have to remember it was a completely different world. Mm-hmm. Back then. No internet, no cell phones, none of that stuff, and it was all about AM radio. And so that's just not the way it is nowadays. It's completely. So I wish you luck in getting a deal. I mean, it's hard to do.
8: For sure. Yeah. It's taken us a while, but, we're working away at it.
7: Good deal.
8: So then, yeah, you guys went on to make your first album, which didn't have a huge commercial impact. And it is an interesting album because it just feels so different compared to, what would follow. But, I'll pull it up here. The record that kind of got you guys going was Picture This. And I feel like this is the one where the kind of like trademark Huey Lewis and the News sound came in. You know, the production is sleek. And most importantly, you know, those extremely tight backing vocals began to appear. So how did you guys go about recording the vocals in those days?
7: Well, it depends on the tune, of course, but it was usually a three-part vocal with myself, Chris, and Johnny with the three parts. Johnny did, well, what got our foot in the door was Do You Believe in Love, the song that Mutt Lange wrote for us. And on that song, Johnny did all the vocals. He did the three-part and double-tracked it, so it sounded massive. Was six tracks of Johnny, you know, and it was beautiful. And that really, I think, put that song over the top, was his BVs.
8: Yeah.
7: But that was all Johnny. Then we just went into doing stuff. Chris, Johnny, and myself. It was sometimes combination. Sometimes it was Sean, Chris, and Johnny. Sometimes it was, you know, it was just different combinations of three parts generally.
8: Yeah. Do you have, are you like the high parts, the low parts? Where do you?
7: I'm the low part in all of that stuff. Yeah. Johnny's the high part, Chris the middle part, and I'm the low part.
8: That's where I would be too. But with Picture This, before I get too ahead of myself, that was the first album where you guys produced it. Do you think that producing the records yourself kind of gave you guys a more distinct sound?
7: Yes, absolutely. It was what we wanted it to sound like. So that really brought out our character, as far as the productions were concerned. We had full control over what we sounded like. And so that was key, I think.
8: Mm-hmm. And it goes to show, you know, the trust that Chrysalis Records had in you guys, because of course the first album didn't do so well. And I feel like, you know, kind of going back to comparing the old days to today, you know, I don't know if an artist going into their second record after the first one wasn't a hit, I don't know if they'd be able to go to the label and say, we want to produce it. So
7: yeah,
8: they had trust in you.
7: Oh yeah. Mm-hmm. They definitely trusted us.
8: Yeah. Now I can pull it up. The next record that came out was, of course, this one, Sports. And, of course, I like there's you right there. I found this great write-up to share with you about sports. So the period of 1983 to 1984 was a banner period for rock blockbusters with albums from ZZ Top, Def Leppard, The Police, Van Halen, and Bruce Springsteen, amongst others. But Huey Lewis and the News outsold all of them with sports in 1983, except for Michael Jackson's Thriller. And sports was still selling 16 months after release, making it the number 14 seller the following year in 1984. Now, it's pretty crazy because sports is estimated to have sold about 10 million copies worldwide. And it makes sense to have done that well, considering how it's just hit after hit after hit on that record. So how does it feel to have been a part of, you know, such a defining album like that?
7: You know, we had a lot of blind faith as musicians growing up, and we always felt that we would be successful, you know, and so that's why there was no quit in us. You know, we wouldn't quit.
8: Mm-hmm.
7: And obviously amazing, you know, what an incredible career we've had, and that album certainly put us over the top, but amazing. I mean, it's about the only word I can use to describe it.
8: Yeah, of course.
7: We had no idea it was going to do that.
8: Yeah. And so the album starts off with The Heart of Rock and Roll. And I was wondering, were you guys inspired by Pink Floyd to start that track with a heartbeat?
7: No.
8: Because it's kind of like the beginning of Dark Side of the Moon also starts with a heartbeat.
7: Okay. No.
8: Which is what reminded me of that. But yeah.
7: We never thought of it.
8: Okay.
7: We just thought, hey, it's the heart of rock and roll, and let's use a heartbeat.
8: Yeah. And was that with a bass drum that you did that sound?
7: No, that was with a Lindrum.
8: Mm.
7: We had just gotten a hold of the new Lindrum at the time, and I remember sitting there in the studio on boom, boom, boom, boom, on one of the little pads, you know?
8: Right.
7: Boom, boom.
8: Cool.
7: And we mixed it in with something else. We mixed another sound in with it, I think. Can't remember what it was. But that's just me playing a drum machine.
8: Nice. And another song from the album that I really wanted to bring up was Heart and Soul, which is my favorite. And I would say it's my favorite song from you guys, especially because I'm a guitar player, and the tone on Heart and Soul is just like, you know, it sounds great. What do you remember about putting that song together?
7: That's a Mike Chapman, Nicky Chinn song, who they had released it as in their band Exile. And then the Busboys had a version of it that was actually on the radio. And I can't remember who pitched it to it. Mike Chapman, I think, pitched it to Huey or our manager, Bob. And said, you guys, this is great. You guys would be perfect for this song. So we worked it up, and it just worked out great. And the recording went down smooth as silk. We pinched some of Exile's production ideas, like the percussion and stuff. That was all on Exile stuff. And it was like a hybrid between theirs and our version, I think. So, it went down real easy. Bob Clearmountain mixed that song, and he got those guitars. When we sent it to him, the guitars did not sound like that, I guarantee it. And he did something to it. And wow, when it came back, I just said, oh my God, that's fantastic.
8: Cool. So, yeah. And then the track that I would consider to be like the vocal standout on sports is If This Is It, with all those soaring backing vocals, of course. And the song, I think, has kind of like a Beach Boys feel to it. Is that what you guys were going for with that song?
7: Yeah, Johnny wrote that song he wanted it to be a summertime feel. He wanted it to be like the beat's very similar to Sly Stone's Hot Fun in the Summertime, right? It's a 12-8 shuffle, you know. And so he wanted it to sound summerish, which it does, with that beat. And we pulled off. He originally wrote it as it was called "Who Rocked Who Rolled," mm-hmm. and the lyric wasn't going to fly. So Huey rewrote the lyrics, and we changed the background to the background used to go "Who Rocked Who Rolled," right? But it's now "Ooh Up Ooh Oh."
8: Yeah.
7: So we just changed the backgrounds.
8: And I think the music video also definitely helps with that kind of beachy feel that the song has. How tough was it to film that shot of you guys buried in the sand?
7: Very tough. It was about 90 degrees on the Santa Cruz beach that day. And we were sweating our brains out. And the crew, the filming crew, had to keep coming over and wiping the sweat off of us. Remember, that was difficult. We were roasting.
8: Yeah, I bet that. But it was a cool shot, so it was all worth it in the end.
7: That's right.
8: Now talking about sports as a whole, and I think this is a great question for you. I love the drum sound on sports, like especially from the snare. Like it's just really pleasing to the ear, in my opinion. How did you get the drum sound on that album?
7: Bob Clearmountain.
8: Yep.
7: At the time, I believe I was using a Tama snare drum. Might have been like a Coca-Cola wood snare or something like that. But it was a real thick shell, and we had it tuned down a little bit so it was really full and snary. But Bob is responsible for the tone, you know.
8: No.
7: His myth was just stellar.
8: Mm-hmm. And then after sports, the next thing the band did, which was probably the biggest thing you guys were a part of, was of course the Back to the Future soundtrack, which produced Power of Love and Back in Time. Now Back to the Future is just such a big movie, and to this day I think it's still quite prominent in pop culture, and the song on its own away from the movie was a huge hit. It was the first song for you guys to hit number one on the charts. With all that in mind, would you say it's the band's defining song?
7: Yeah.
8: Yeah.
7: I think that's fair to say.
8: Mm-hmm.
7: Yeah. It was certainly the biggest one worldwide, and obviously a huge moment in time for us. You know, we were nominated for an Academy Award, should have won it, should have won the Song of the Year at the Grammys that year too. But it was the powers that be decided that Lionel Richie was his year. And, that was pretty much, I think it's fair to say that was our defining song. Yeah,
8: yeah, definitely. Now, around that same time, actually, another really cool thing that you guys got to be a part of was We Are the World. Mm. And a couple episodes back, I got to interview David Paich from Toto. And he played some keyboard parts on this song, but like as they were putting the finishing touches on it. So you're the first person that I've had the chance to speak with who is like actually at the main recording. Of course, you can see you in the picture right there. Just an insane thing to be able to say that you were there for, because you look around in that room and there's Bruce Springsteen and Billy Joel and Michael Jackson and so on and so on. Was it intimidating to be in that room with all those big names?
7: A little bit. But once the evening progressed, it was like, we're just all peers, you know, we're all doing the same thing. Mm-hmm. So, but that said, yeah, you look over here and there's Ray Charles, standing there, and then you look over there and there's Stevie Wonder. And then, there's, like say there's Bruce Springsteen, Bob Dylan, there's Diana Ross. Yeah. Crazy.
8: Mm-hmm.
7: Crazy. Yeah. for Marin County kids like us.
8: Yeah. Of all the people you met that night, who was like the coolest interaction you had with, you'd say?
7: Probably the Jacksons. They were standing, they were right in front of us, the Jacksons. And the Pointer Sisters were close by too. And I'd met Dan Aykroyd before. I knew Dan from the 70s from New York. I'd been to his bar. And so we spoke a little bit. And but the Jacksons and the Pointers and Merle Haggard. Merle Haggard was another one. He was great. He was there briefly while we were singing the harmonies, the choir part, and he was looking uncomfortable, and he leans over to one, Sean or Johnny or somebody. He says, "Is anybody know where I can get a beer here?" You know, and, and so there was no alcohol in the studio room, right? So mm-hmm. he did a couple of takes of the stuff, and then we noticed, hey, Merle's gone. Merle just bailed.
8: Wow. And I understand the reason that you all got to be there and like not just Huey was because Quincy Jones liked the fact you all could sing, which is a heck of an endorsement.
7: That's exactly right.
8: Mm-hmm.
7: We were the only full band at that thing. You know, the E Street band wasn't there. You know, Prince's band wasn't there. Prince bailed on the night.
8: Yeah.
7: He actually gave us our award at the American that night started with the American Music Awards.
8: Mm-hmm.
7: And we won a few, and Prince gave us our award for something or other. And he did not show up. He was supposed to show up. That Huey actually took Prince's line in the one at a time.
8: Yeah. I read a story that, yeah, because Prince was supposed to be Huey's part. But Lionel Richie was telling Prince on the phone. Yeah. He was like, "We'll put you next to Michael Jackson." And that was sort of, he was like, "No, you're not," or whatever.
7: Oh, yeah.
8: Yeah. But, anyways, for you guys, you continued the upward momentum with, Four, and it featured two number one hits, which both lead off the album, Jacob's Ladder and Stuck With You. And I think with a song like Stuck With You, you know, it really highlights how Four was a very strong vocal album for the group, as many of the songs have, the very rich, big backing vocals. Was that kind of the goal with a lot of these songs?
7: At that point, Johnny was really coming into his own as an arranger, as a vocal arranger. And it was just a natural progression for us, I think.
8: Mm-hmm.
7: You know, I just think it was very, very natural.
8: Yeah. I wanted to bring up the song Doing It All For My Baby. And the reason I wanted to bring it up was because it's got a very complex music video that pays homage to sort of like horror movies and Scooby-Doo. Was that the biggest video you guys made from a production standpoint?
7: Probably. Yeah. Yeah, that was done on a soundstage in Hollywood, and I'd say so.
8: Mm-hmm.
7: As was, you know, because everybody was in prosthetics and makeup and all this outrageous makeup. So yeah, I'd say that was the most ambitious one.
8: And I also wanted to bring this up from that video because there's kind of a call back to the If This Is It video. There's a shot where it's just you guys, it's just your heads singing, but your heads are in jars. How did you guys pull off that shot?
7: That was by design.
8: Mm-hmm.
7: We wanted to do something that was a callback to If This Is It. And I think there's another video we did the same thing in another video too. Well, you know, that's just we just got up underneath the table and they put glass things over our heads. And
8: right. the movie magic, as they would say.
7: Yeah.
8: And then the next album you guys did was A Small World, which was a bit of a stylistic change for the band compared to the previous albums. But from a drumming perspective, it has a lot of complex rhythms. So did that make it a fun album for you to record?
7: Really fun. Now that was one of my favorite records. Yeah, to record for sure.
8: Mm-hmm.
7: Lots of drums.
8: Yeah, definitely. And the big hit from the album was Perfect World, which is one of those songs that did very well on the charts, but somehow I feel it isn't as remembered as some of the other hits from previous albums, which is too bad because I think it's a great song. How was that track put together?
7: Our pal Alex Call wrote that song. Alex was the singer guitar player in Clover, Huey's band. And he was playing it. He had his own band at playing clubs around Marin, and he was playing that, and we really liked it. And I think he said, "You guys should do it." And So we did, and it was different for us, and we liked it because it was different.
8: Mm-hmm. Yeah.
7: But we made it our own, I think.
8: Definitely. Yeah. It does. Yeah. Especially I think with, you know, going back to the complex rhythms, that's probably where it's different. But at the same time, I feel like once you get to the chorus, then it's like, you know, this is Huey Lewis, you know? Talking about how Small World was a stylistic change, the next album you guys made was Hard at Play, which was sort of a return to the usual stuff for you guys. And I wanted to ask you about the song Hit Me Like a Hammer, which I had only heard for the first time recently, and I was surprised how I missed it because I think it's a great song. And it was co-written by Mutt Lange, who, of course, he wrote Do You Believe in Love? But I think with Hit Me Like a Hammer, it has a much more sort of stereotypical Mutt Lange sound to it. Like, I could totally picture Bryan Adams doing that song. Was it noticeable when recording that track? Did you think, like, yeah, this really feels like a Mutt song?
7: Oh, yeah, mm-hmm. Definitely. Yeah, that song, unfortunately, it never gained much traction within the group as far as playing it live. I don't think we might have played it live two or three times in our career. Mm-hmm.
8: Wow.
7: It was just not a song that it just laid there, you know, live. It was not a good live song. Maybe a good studio song, but it was never going to work live. So that we never played it.
8: That's interesting. Yeah. But now that I think about it, I can sort of see what you're saying, because it is, you know, maybe a bit of a slower sort of groove to it. So, yeah, maybe not as good in the live setting. But
7: we used to call it a lox. It was a lox.
8: Right.
7: A lox on stage.
8: I'd like to fast forward to the present day, because I wanted to mention that I have actually seen you perform before. I saw you on the last tour that you did with Huey in 2017 at the Grey Eagle Casino here in my hometown of Calgary, which was a great show. And
7: oh, wow. That one way out in the middle of nowhere?
8: Yeah. Yeah.
7: Yeah, I remember that.
8: Yeah. But it's crazy for me to look back on it, because, you know, that would have been one of the last shows you guys played, as a couple of months later, Huey went public with his hearing problems. Yeah. And I couldn't believe it when I found out about that, news, because at the show I went to, you would have no idea that Huey was dealing with that, because, you know, he was singing in key and there was nothing to suggest he wasn't 100%. But did you guys know, guys in the band know about those issues he was having on that last tour?
7: Well, Huey had lost his hearing in one ear 25 years previous. Mm. We knew about that. And we knew about the vertigo. His full hearing loss when his other ear went, that happened literally overnight. Mm. And he had no idea it was coming. We had no idea it was coming. That was a shock. So when we went to that one gig, and we had a corporate show in Dallas, and when he started singing, he was looking around with a very odd look on his face, and he was not close to the key that the song was in. And I was looking at our bass player going, uh-oh, what's going on? He can't hear himself, you know? And so that's what was happening. His other ear had gone literally overnight. Mm. So that was a very rough gig. The next week, we had another corporate show in New Orleans. So we flew to New Orleans, and we're at soundcheck for that show. And he came to the soundcheck, and he said, and we started playing, and he says, I can't hear a thing. It just sounds like a jet engine to me. I can't hear pitch. I can't hear anything. I can't do so we had to cancel that show right there. Mm. Back to the hotel, packing up, and going back to the airport and flying home. And that was the end.
8: Yeah. Wow. It's it's really too bad how that all happened. But right before things, you know, had to be put on hold, you guys were in the studio making a new album, which was finally released in 2020 as Weather. And I've listened to a few tracks on the album. And I specifically remember hearing the song When We're Young at that concert I went to. And it was the first album. What's that?
7: While we're young.
8: Sorry. It was the first record that you guys made with new material in nearly 20 years. So how fun was it to be working on new songs again?
7: It was fun. You know, later in our career, we weren't as prolific writing-wise as obviously as we were in the 80s and 90s. But it was fun. I thought it was a really good record. Unfortunately, there's only 7 songs on it because Huey couldn't sing anymore. So mm-hmm. we couldn't continue with writing new stuff for it. So it was fun. We did it most of it at our little studio in San Rafael here in Marin. And,
8: right.
7: It was fun.
8: How many tracks? So of course 7 got finished, but how many were left to do before you had to put it on hold?
7: 0.
8: Oh.
7: We finished 7 we had and that was it.
8: Well, at least there wasn't any that like you had started and then couldn't finish. So that's good at least. Yeah. Now it's gotta be tough, you know, with Huey's hearing problems because it's been 6 years now since it became public. And, you know, the more years that go by, it's probably tougher for him to kind of regain the ability to sing again. Dare I say, if this is it, are you guys happy with how everything has played out and just content with the band's legacy?
7: Well, we got lots of things in lots of irons in the fire, you know, our play, The Heart of Rock and Roll, it just got a theater on Broadway, the James Earl Jones Theater, and that's going to start in April in New York City. So that's very exciting for us. That's going to be really neat. Johnny and I are going to be working on we're going to re-release the first album. We're going to remix it and re-release the first album. And we're going to work on that a little bit. We have some live stuff that we've not released that we're going to put out. So we have irons in the fire. It's, you know, it's not done yet. As far as playing live, I don't believe that will happen. That was Huey I was talking to when we first got on. He had just called me.
8: Wow.
7: Yeah, and I'm supposed to call him back here real soon. But I was talking to him a couple of days ago, and he says his hearing is getting worse. Mm. So I don't see a recovery, and I don't see us playing live again, unfortunately. It's really sad. I can't imagine what it's like for him. I feel horrible for him. He can't listen to music of any kind. He can't just go put on a record or put on his radio in his car. He can't listen to music, and I just can't imagine something like that so horrible happening to a musician, you know? So,
8: yeah.
7: Unfortunately, I think the band is done live, but like I say, we have other things happening and we'll continue the legacy.
8: Awesome. Yeah. I totally agree with you. I would give up movies. I would give up video games, but I would not want to give up music. That's like the one thing I'd want to keep. So, just before we move into the next part of the show, you were talking about live recordings. It just made me remember because on the We Are the World album, you guys got a song on that, and it was a live version of Trouble in Paradise from your first album. Is that a show that is potentially in the works to be released?
7: Not that one. That was the show we did at the Kabuki Theater in San Francisco. And it was a video that was released in Japan called All the Way Live. And we actually won a Grammy for that performance.
8: Okay.
7: That was from that show. I don't know. I suppose we could go back and look at it, but it's already been released.
8: Okay. Yeah. Nice. Awesome. Well, we are now entering the guessing section of this podcast for which the show gets its name. So I'll go over the rules for you, Bill, and any other new listeners we may have. In this bag is a record that I pulled from my my personal collection. I'll give you 3 clues about this album, and then we just play a game of 20 questions to determine its identity. And don't worry if you feel stuck, because I'll give you hints at any point. So, Bill Gibson, are you ready to guess that record?
7: Let's go.
8: All right. So here are your three clues. This album was released in the 1980s. It consists of songs that had been recorded for previous albums before it. And lastly, you've worked with people who worked on this album. Question one.
7: So now I get to ask you questions, huh?
8: That's right. Yeah.
7: Is it an American band?
8: It's not an American band. Question two.
7: Is it a band?
8: It is a band. Question three.
7: Is it a British band?
8: It is a British band. Question four.
7: Is it My Aim is True?
8: It's not, no. Question five.
7: Is it have anything to do with Stiff Records?
8: No. Question

0: engineers or producers I've worked with before.
1: Mm-hmm. I can give you another hint if you'd like there.
0: Give me a hint, yeah.
1: All right. You don't have to think really outside of the box with this, because they are a massive band.
0: Def Leppard?
1: Not Def Leppard.
2: Question 9.
0: Wow, you got me stumped.
1: I'll try and I'll think of another hint here. Let's see. This may help you get it along here. This band just released a new album.
0: Not the Stones.
1: It is the Stones.
0: Oh, it is the Stones. And who have I worked with that engineered or produced the Stones?
1: We've already talked about them in this interview.
0: We have?
1: Mm-hmm.
0: Wow. Who the heck have I worked with who engineered or produced the Stones?
1: Well, if you're cool, I can just show you the record now. Since you got the Stones, so
0: yeah.
1: It was Tattoo You was the album. And So this album was mixed by Bob Clearmountain.
0: Oh.
1: And was mastered by Bob Ludwig, who did a bunch of your albums as well.
0: Sure.
1: So that was part of the reason why I picked the album when I was trying to, because of course I found out some of your favorite artists and the Stones were on that list. And when I was looking through, you know, which album, and then I saw it mixed by Bob Clearmountain and mastered by Bob Ludwig, I was like, ah, that would be a good one.
0: When you said they worked with the Stones behind the desk, I'm picturing them in the studio with the Stones, right?
1: Right.
0: Bob was mixed that album in Los Angeles.
1: Yeah, yeah.
0: Bob Ludwig mastered it in Los Angeles. So
1: yeah.
0: that threw me off.
1: All good.
0: But you're right. You're absolutely right. Yeah.
1: It's it is interesting though with like how many albums, especially like in the 80s, where you know, you look at the back of the album and it's mixed by Bob Clearmountain, mastered by Bob Ludwig. It's, they definitely have a lot of credits under their name for sure.
0: Yeah. Bob's the man, and he mixed Weather for us as well.
1: Mm.
0: And he's just great. Matter of fact, we've just released Dolby Atmos mixes of Sports and Four. And, Bob remixed those for us as well in Atmos.
1: Cool.
0: Yeah.
1: Yeah. Now, before we get into the discussion about Tattoo You, I'll provide some facts for anyone not familiar with it. Tattoo You is the 16th British and 18th American album by the Rolling Stones. It was released on August 24th, 1981, and the album largely consists of songs recorded during the 1970s. It contains one of the band's most well-known songs, Start Me Up, which hit number 2 on the Billboard Hot 100. And to date, it's the last Rolling Stones album to hit number 1 on the charts, which ended a string of 8 consecutive number 1 albums for the band. Now, looking at, you know, with your history and context with this album, this album came out between the first Huey Lewis and the News album and Picture This. So do you remember your reaction when the record came out?
0: Yeah, I loved Start Me Up.
1: Mm-hmm.
0: I thought that was awesome. What are some of the other songs on that, right? Was this, does that, oh, I'm thinking of Some Girls. I thought Some Girls was, well, my two favorite Stones album of all time are Let It Bleed and Some Girls.
1: Mm.
0: Those are my two favorites.
1: Yeah, some Girls is a favorite of mine as well. Yeah,
0: yeah, and of course, I love Beggar's Banquet, but there was something about Let It Bleed that just knocked me out.
1: Mm-hmm. Yeah,
0: and you know, I don't. We weren't listening. I saw the Stones here in San Francisco. Might have been 1981. Oh no, it was the Steel Wheels. One was Steel Wheels out.
1: That was 89, I think.
0: 89?
1: Yeah.
0: Oh, wow. Then, yeah, that was much later. Much later. Yeah, I saw him several times at several different venues.
1: Mm-hmm.
0: From large to small.

0: To answer your question here, some of the other songs on Tattoo You, besides Start Me Up, you've got Hang Fire, Worried About You, Waiting on a Friend. So it's but the interesting thing is that, yeah, so when they were making this album, Keith Richards and Mick Jagger's were sort of in a feud during that period. So it was hard to get everyone into the studio, but they needed a new album out. So they just kind of sent people to go find songs that they had started and not finished. So a lot of the album was recorded in the 70s, but it doesn't, I feel like, even though, you know, it's technically an 80s album, I feel like it fits for the time that it was released in. They did a good job of making everything sound fresh and current, I guess.
1: Yeah, I agree. It was kind of a departure for them, I think. Aside from songs like "Start Me Up," that was that was pure Rolling Stones, you know, pure Keith Richards, that one.
0: Yeah.
1: But like "Waiting on a Friend," wasn't Wayne Shorter on that song?
0: What does he play?
1: He plays soprano sax on it, I believe.
0: Yeah, there is a sax.
1: Wayne
0: solo.
1: Shorter, who played with Weather Report, you know, one of the jazz monster. And when I saw that, I thought, what's Wayne Shorter doing on a Rolling Stones album?
0: Yeah, it's that is a funny song. I do really like Waiting on a Friend, but it's a funny song because, of course, when you look at it in the context of what was going on when they were making that album and how Mick and Keith weren't very happy with each other, it's the lyrics are a little ironic when you look at it that way, but it's a good song.
1: You know, just that happens to every band. And you're going to be doing projects and stuff, and a couple of the guys in the band aren't going to be getting along.
0: Yep.
1: Trust me.
0: Definitely.
1: And then, you know, that happened to us too. We went through those times as well. And, you know, there are plenty of arguments and, you know, not seeing eye to eye, but eventually you get through it.
0: Yeah. And the album has an interesting structure because it's like, the first side of the album is all kind of like, you know, guitar heavy rock and roll songs. And then the second side is like ballads and, you know, sort of softer tracks. And I always find it interesting when bands do stuff like that. You know, it may not be a full on concept album, but it's got a thematic element by grouping the songs together like that.
1: Yeah, sure. Yeah, that's true.
0: Now, I'm curious about this. Would I be correct in saying that a big reason you're a Stones fan is because of Charlie Watts?
1: No.
0: Oh.
1: No. I'll probably catch hell for this, but I never fancied him as any great drummer. I mean, he was adequate and perfect for the Stones. Perfect for the Stones. Mm-hmm. So there's something in there that I suppose that makes him great, you know, but he's no great shakes in my opinion, you know. Nicest guy in the world. A good friend of mine was very close with Charlie. I never got a chance to meet him, unfortunately. I know we would have gotten along. I was more into Keith Richards than I was Charlie Watts.
0: That's really interesting. Cause I mean, I do feel like I see a lot of drummers like, oh, he, you know, he was a huge influence on me and that sort of thing.
1: Back then, guys that were influenced on me were guys like Mitch Mitchell, Jimi Hendrix's drummer.
0: Yeah.
1: He was a major influence on me. And, there was a guy here in Marin County who played with a band called the Sons of Champlin, who coincidentally I'm playing with now, is Bill Bowen, who was a major influence, probably because he lived down the hill from me and I could go sit outside his room and listen to him practice.
0: Right.
1: And he kind of took me under his wing in the high school marching band and taught me some stuff, you know, but he was a major influence. But guys like Mitch Mitchell, who I thought played circles around guys like Charlie Watts.
0: Mitch Mitchell is definitely I've always found him to be underrated, and it's probably because he was next to Jimi Hendrix, you know. Yeah. But yeah, he did some crazy stuff for sure. It's but it is I do feel like there is kind of like you know, especially with the drummers of your generation who kind of, you know, got their start in like the late 70s, early 80s, and were sort of influenced by the guys of the 60s, because it's like, it does sort of feel like there are camps, like the guys who, you know, were influenced by Charlie Watts and Ringo Starr, who you know, maybe weren't as, they were more about just holding the backbeat and not being flashy. And then you've got the guys who liked Keith Moon and John Bonham, who, you know, would do all the crazy stuff. So
1: yeah, both of whom were influences on me as well. Mm-hmm. Both Keith and John Bonham, and I was fortunate enough to see them both several times.
0: Nice.
1: So you know, they were influenced. The whole British invasion pretty much was an influence on me. Ringo was huge. Who else? Guys like Ginger Baker.
0: Mm-hmm.
1: Jim Capaldi from Traffic. The whole British invasion was super influential on me.
0: Definitely, yeah. And just to finish off here, of course, you mentioned you didn't meet Charlie, but have you met anyone else from the Rolling Stones?
1: No. No.
0: No.
1: Nobody else.
0: No, there you go.
1: Yeah, there you go.
0: It is, I forgot to mention this, but the Stones are quite a timely band for us to talk about because, as I mentioned in the hints, they just released a brand new album. And, you know, it's cool. And also this week, the Beatles released a new song. So it's kind of it's cool to see, you know, these bands that have been around for a long time still at it and putting stuff out there.
1: Yeah, the 60 years for the Stones.
0: Mm-hmm. Yeah.
1: It's unbelievable to me.
0: Yeah, definitely. Perfect. Well, we have reached the end of another episode of Guess That Record. I want to thank Bill Gibson for taking the time to appear on the show today. Such an honor to speak with you. I've heard your drumming for years and years. I, of course, got to see you live as well. And as someone who's, you know, working my way into the industry, it means a lot to get to, like, when I get to speak with people who have, you know, played on songs and albums that were just massive hits. So I'm very thankful for the time you took to take to be on the podcast today.
1: I appreciate it, Jackson. Thanks for having me. And I'm really disappointed I didn't guess that record. But for sure I was going to guess that record.
0: All good. It's not a competition. It's just, it's a way for us to, a different way for us to just have a discussion about an album. So
1: sure.
0: Yeah.
1: Cool.
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But here I am. Live. I didn't think he was gonna make it, but...

0: This is Bird Note. During a rainstorm, you're more likely to see birds perched and hunkered down than flying around. Most birds are mostly waterproof. Their feathers, combined with oil from preen glands, keep them pretty watertight. So, why do birds avoid flying during rainstorms? It's not just about getting wet. It may have more to do with the air than the water. Storms alter the medium in which flight takes place, the air itself. Rainstorms tend to occur when atmospheric pressure is low. Air in a low pressure system is less dense, but it's dense air that gives birds the aerodynamic lift they need to take wing. Falling rain and high humidity also add lots of water molecules to the air. That water takes up space in the air, making it even less dense. So rather than fly, many birds perch and conserve energy during a storm. They sit it out under the cover of a tree or perch on a fence wire facing into the wind, reducing their air resistance and limiting the loss of precious body heat. But when the storm passes, birds once again take to the skies. For Bird Note, I'm Mary McCann. 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
1: 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We just had a really good interview with everybody. Yeah, signing off.
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4: Good day, and welcome to Moments of Hope. I am Pastor Clint Martins, and it's always a joy and a privilege to come your way and share God's word with you. I believe as you listen today, faith will rise in your heart, hope will be renewed, and you will receive the strength to move forward into everything God has prepared for your life. So wherever you're listening from, whether you're at home, driving to work, at your workplace, or simply taking a moment to yourself, I want to know that this message is for you. Today, I want to encourage you with a message titled, Boosting Your Confidence in the Place of Prayer. Boosting your confidence in the place of prayer. And our text is taken from the book of Hebrews chapter 4 verse 16. Hebrews chapter 4 and verse 16. And it reads, Let us therefore come boldly unto the throne of grace, that we may obtain mercy and find grace to help in time of need. Let us therefore come boldly unto the throne of grace, that we may obtain mercy and find grace to help in the time of need. Prayer is not merely an exercise of speaking words to God. Prayer is coming into the presence of a God whom we know, whom we trust, and whom we believe. One of the reasons, you know, so many people struggle to pray with confidence is that they have an incomplete understanding of who God is and what God can do. So it reduces their confidence. It hinders their ability to approach God with confidence because they have a poor understanding of who God is and what God is able to do. Your confidence and my confidence will often be determined by our knowledge of God. What you know about God, what I know about God, you know, to a large extent, you know, will determine what we are willing to ask from Him and what you are prepared also to receive from Him. Imagine just in a home, you know, children going to their parents, you know, when they know that their parents, you know, are well-to-do, they have resources, they approach their parents with confidence. Why? Because they know that there's nothing they are asking of their parents that they are not able to do for them. You know, so today I want to share two things that can boost our confidence such that we approach Our Father, we approach God with confidence, knowing that there's nothing too big, nothing too small that He cannot do for us. And I want to share from two perspectives today, you know, two things that can boost our confidence in the place of prayer. The first is our knowledge of the character of God. The knowledge of the character of God. And the other is to know the ability of God. Knowledge of the ability of God. So number one, knowing the character of God. Before you and I ask God for anything, we need to understand who we are asking, you know, from. One, we need to know that God is not reluctant. God is not cruel. God is not looking for reasons to reject His children. Before we ask anything from God, we must understand that God is not a cruel God. God is not a reluctant God. God is not looking for reasons to reject our request. God is not looking for reasons, you know, not to honor the request, the prayers that we offer to Him. Why? Because God is good. Because God is good. God cares. God is generous. And God is faithful. God is good. God cares. God is generous. And God is faithful. You know, we usually say that God is good all the time. And all the time, God is good. You know, our God is a good God. Our God is caring and, you know, extravagantly generous. You know, that's one thing about our God. In the book of Romans chapter 8 verse 32, it gives us a powerful picture of God's generosity. Bible says that He that spared not His own Son, but delivered Him up for us, how shall He not with Him also give us all things? God, who did not spare His Son, who delivered Him, who gave Him up for our sake, how shall He not give us all things freely? Think about that for a moment. If God was willing to give us a Son, Jesus Christ, what makes us think He doesn't care about the other things concerning our life? The greatest demonstration of God's love is in giving Jesus to us. Sometimes we come before God thinking, will God care about this situation? Will God care about my challenge? Will God care about my difficulty? Will God care about that situation? But the cross already answered the question. The cross of Jesus already answered the question that God cares about you, that God cares about me, that God cares about your family, that God cares about your future, God cares about your needs, God cares about your career, God cares about your health, God cares about your ministry, God cares about everything that concerns you. In 1 Peter chapter 5, verse 7, 1 Peter chapter 5 and verse 7, scripture says, casting all your care upon Him, for He careth for you. Notice the last words, He careth for you. He cares for you. Casting all your cares. Why? Because God cares for us. We are not praying to a God who is indifferent about our situation. We are not praying to a God who cares less about the challenges that we go through, that who cares less about the difficulties that we face. No, we are praying to a God that cares about us. And this should boost our confidence when we approach Him in the place of prayer. We noted that God also is generous. God is generous. Our God is generous. In James chapter 1 verse 5, James chapter 1 verse 5, it says, if any of you lack wisdom, let him ask of God that giveth to all men liberally and upbraideth not, and it shall be given to him. If any lack wisdom, if you lack wisdom, whatever we lack, Bible says, ask and you shall be given. You know, anything we lack, asks of him and he gives us. And he just not only gives us, he gives to us liberally. God gives liberally. He doesn't humiliate, you know, you and I for asking. He doesn't say, why are you asking me again? You asked yesterday, you asked last week, you asked last month. No, God doesn't behave that way. Rather, God invites us to come. God invites us to come. God invites us to ask, you know, from him. Jesus said to us in the book of Matthew chapter 7 and verse 7, he says, ask and it shall be given you, seek and you shall find, knock and it shall be opened unto you. An open invitation to us. So prayer begins to change when we stop approaching God as strangers, when we start approaching God as people who are outside, you know, who are outsiders, people who have no hope, people who, you know, it's like God is not going to answer me. Prayer changes. Our prayer changes when our confidence, you know, is strengthened, knowing that our God is inviting us. He cares about us. He cares about you. He cares about me. And he is generous. He's always willing to give. Note also that our God is faithful. You know, this is something else that should boost your confidence. Our God is faithful. God is faithful. God is faithful. You know, it's something else to note about the character of God. You know, that God is faithful. The character of God is faithfulness. God doesn't change his character, you know, according to our circumstances. God is not going to suddenly say, oh, because you are going through this situation, you know, I'm going to change. I'm not going to help you. And normally we say to people, you know, a friend once said to me that God never fails. God has never failed. He's not going to start failing, you know, with me. It is not in God's character to fail, and he's not going to fail. God is not in his character to disappoint, and it's not going to disappoint in my case. So God is faithful. God doesn't change his character, you know. In all situations, God is faithful. In the book of Hebrews chapter 13 and verse 8, Hebrews 13 and verse 8, scripture says, Jesus the same yesterday, today, and forever. Jesus the same yesterday. Jesus the same today. Jesus the same forever. Yesterday, he was God. Today, he is God. Tomorrow, he will still be God. His faithfulness is not seasonal. His faithfulness does not go with the season. It doesn't go, you know, by the seasons, you know, of summer, winter, fall, spring. No, God is faithful. People may change, you know, circumstances may change, the economy may change, our emotions may change, but God does not change. In Malachi chapter 3 and verse 6, Malachi chapter 3 and verse 6, God speaking to us says, for I am the Lord, I change not. Therefore, ye sons of Jacob, you are not consumed. I am the Lord, I change it not. Therefore, ye sons of Jacob, you are not consumed. Consumed. That means when we pray, we are not trying to convince God to be good. He is good already. We are not trying to convince God to be faithful. God is faithful already. Why? Because faithfulness is his nature. Faithfulness is his character. He's a caring God. He's a generous God. And he's a faithful God. Number two that will help us to boost our confidence in the place of prayer is knowing the ability of God. Knowing the ability of God. Knowing that God is good is not enough. You must also know that God can do. We must also know what God can do, what God is capable of doing, what God is willing, you know, to do, you know, for us. Because sometimes we believe that God cares, but we don't believe that he can help. Oh, the irony of life. We believe that God cares. We believe that, oh, God can do it, but not for me. God can do it. He can do it for that person. He can do it for that family. He can do it for that family. But God is not willing to help me. You know, the children of Israel, you know, they faced an impossible circumstance. They faced a difficult situation. If we look at the book of Psalm chapter 78 in verse 19, we see a record where the children, where they asked a question. They said, yea, They spake against God. They said, can God furnish a table in the wilderness? You know, they said, oh, can God do it in the wilderness? In these are difficult, you know, we are now in the wilderness. We did not go with our, you know, with our foodstuff. We are going to be on this journey for years. Can God sustain us? Can God keep us? Can God provide for us? So they asked, can God furnish a table in the wilderness? Their question was, can God? And that is still the question that many people are asking today. They are asking, can God heal? Can God save? Can God provide? Can God restore? Can God open a door? Can God change my situation? Can God make a way where there seems to be no way? My answer to you this morning is simple. Yes, God can. Yes, God can make a way. Yes, God can heal. Yes, God can deliver. Yes, God can save. Yes, God can change that situation around for good. Why? Because nothing is too difficult for our God to do. In Jeremiah 32 verse 27, Jeremiah 32 verse 27, God speaking to us says, behold, I am the Lord, the God of all flesh. Is there anything too hard for me? There is nothing that is too hard. Nothing that is too hard for our God to do. God is asking us to consider his ability. Is there anything too hard for me? Sometimes the problem is not that our prayer is too big. Sometimes our prayer is too small because our understanding of God is too small. Sometimes we ask more of God. We ask little of God because our understanding and our perception of who God is and what God is able to do, you know, is small. Guess what? God can do exceeding abundantly. God can go above our requests. God can go above our prayers. God can go above, can do above our wildest imagination. Why? Because he's God all by himself. In the book of Ephesians chapter 3 verse 20, scripture says, now unto him that is able to do exceeding abundantly above all that we ask or think, according to the power that worketh in us. I want us to look at that progression. You see, that what we ask, what we think, God is able to go beyond both. Whatever we think, no matter how our wildest imagination, oh, this is the biggest thing I feel I can ask from God. Guess what? God can go beyond that which you are asking of him. God is able to exceed our expectation. You can never exhaust the ability of God. I can never exhaust his ability. Your situation, my situation, may be beyond our own ability, but it is not beyond God's ability. Your resources may be limited. My resources may be limited, but God's resources are not limited in any way. Your knowledge and my knowledge may be limited, but God's wisdom is unlimited. Your strength and my strength may fail. It may be limited, but God's power is unlimited. We need to know, we need to understand that God is able. In the book of Daniel chapter 3 verse 17, we see a good account of one of the greatest declarations of faith in scripture. You know, they said, look, if it be so, our God whom we serve is able to deliver us from the burning fiery furnace, and he will deliver us out of thy hand, O king. Do you notice the confidence that the Hebrew children had? Did you notice the boldness that they had in God? They had confidence in the ability of God. They knew what God was able to do. Notice their confidence. They said, our God is able. My God is able. Yes, I dare you to say to that situation, I dare you to say to that challenge, I dare you to say to that setback, this, you know, today, that my God is able. They didn't know exactly how God will do it, but they knew God was able. That is the foundation of confident prayer. You may not know how God will answer, but you may not know also when God will answer. But, you know, you can know for sure that God is able to do and God will do it. Why is this important? Why is this important? You know, what is important to us? Because what you know about God will determine how you pray. Remember the illustration we gave about the child, you know, approaching the parents and asking for something. It is important. It is important what we know about God, about his ability and character. It will determine and it will shape the way that we pray, the way that we come before him, the way that we make our request. This in itself is a central lesson. Your revelation of God determines your confidence in prayer. If you think God is small, you will pray small prayers. If you think God is distant, you will pray cautiously. If you think God doesn't care, you will hesitate to approach him. But when you know that God is good, God cares, God is generous, God is faithful, and that God does not change, God is able, you come boldly before him. Just like the scripture says in Hebrews 4:16, we read it earlier, he said, let us come boldly into the throne of grace, that we may obtain mercy and find grace to help in the time of need. The Bible doesn't say come timidly. No. The Bible says come boldly. Come boldly. Not because we deserve, you know, everything that we ask, but because we know the one seated on the throne. As I conclude this morning, I want to encourage us to pray with confidence. I want to encourage us, pray with confidence. I want us to change the way we approach prayer. Don't approach prayer thinking, maybe God can. Approach him knowing, my God is able. Don't say, maybe God cares. Remember, God cares for you. God cares for me. Don't think, perhaps God has changed. No. Jesus Christ, the same yesterday, today, and forever. And don't allow the size of your problem. Don't allow the size of your challenge, the situation, the challenges, the difficulties that you are going through to determine the size of your faith. Let that greatness of God determine the confidence of your prayer. Your problem may be big, but our God is bigger. I have a very big God. We used to sing that song, you know, those days when we are younger. I have a very big God who is always by my side. A big, big God by my side, by my side. So your problem, my problem may be big, but it's not bigger than God. Our needs may be great, but his grace is greater. Our resources, your resources may be limited, but his ability is unlimited. So what do? We pray. We pray with faith. We pray with confidence. We pray knowing his character. We pray knowing his ability. And when you don't know what to do, remember this. You may not know what God will do, but you know what God can do. You may not know how God will do it, but you know God can do it. You may not know how God will intervene in that situation. You may not know the steps God will take to reverse that situation, that issue of concern. But one thing you know for sure is that God will do it. So when you approach him in the place of prayer, approach him in confidence, as a child approaching the parents, approaching a loving father who cares for you, who cares for me, who is looking out for our interests, who is willing, who is able to do, who there is nothing we are asking of him that he's not able to do for us. God cares for you. God cares for me. God hears when we pray. His ears is attend unto us to hear our requests, to hear our prayers, to see our petitions, and he's ready and able, you know, to intervene and turn that situation around for good. Before I pray for us generally this morning, and before we close, you know, today's edition of Moments of Hope, there is something very important I would love to share with you. You need a relationship with God to establish a line of communication through prayer. Jesus gives us that access, and true life begins with him. Jesus is calling you today. If you have never received him as your Lord and Savior, or if you have walked away from him, you can come home today. Jesus said in the book of John chapter 6 and verse 37, he says, him that cometh to him, I will in no wise cast out. Come as you are. His grace is available. His forgiveness is available. His mercy is available. His salvation is available to you today. If you are ready to give your life to Jesus, to receive Jesus into your heart as your Lord and personal Savior, I want you to pray this prayer with me. I want you to say, Lord Jesus, I come to you today. I acknowledge that I'm a sinner and that I need you. I believe that you died for my sins and that you rose again from the dead. Today, I surrender my life to you. Forgive me my sins. Cleanse me and make me a new creation. I receive you as my Lord and personal Savior. Help me to live according to your purpose for my life. From this day forward, I belong to you. Congratulations. If you've prayed that prayer sincerely, I want to welcome you to the family of God. Your new life has just begun. Bible says, if any man be in Christ, if anyone be in Christ, that person is a new creature. All things are passed away and all things have become new. I encourage you, you know, to identify a Bible-believing church closest to you. You know, identify one, you know, and join them, you know, for times of fellowship, for times of study, for times of prayer, that you might grow continually in the knowledge of God. I want to close this morning by praying for every one of us listening under the sound of my voice. You are going through one challenge, you are going through one situation, you are going through one difficulty, you are going through one setback. I want you to know that God hears you. I want you to know that God is closer to you than you think. I want you to know that God is able and willing to turn that situation around. Heavenly Father, I thank you because you are good and you are faithful, you are generous, and you care for us. Forgive us from the times that we have allowed our circumstances to make you look small in our own eyes. Increase our knowledge of you, Lord, as we study and spend time in prayer and meditation. Help us to know your character and trust your faithfulness. Help us to know your ability and believe that nothing is too difficult for you. Give us confidence to come boldly before your throne of grace. For every person carrying a burden today, Lord, let your grace be sufficient. For every impossible situation, Lord, make a way. For every need, Lord, release divine provision. For every closed door that is according to your will, Lord, open the right doors. Strengthen our faith and teach us to pray with confidence. We declare that you are able in all situations to do exceeding abundantly above all that we ask. We thank you in advance because our needs, our prayers are answered. We thank you in advance for healing. I pray for as many who are trusting you for healing, healing in their bodies, healing in their minds. I pray in the name of Jesus. Bible says that by the stripes of Jesus we are healed. I speak healing to every life, everyone going through an emotional stress, everyone going through one difficulty or the other. I speak healing. I speak intervention in the mighty name of Jesus. Father, we thank you because we know you've heard us. In Jesus' mighty name, we pray. Amen. Thank you for listening to Moments of Hope. Remember, prayer is the key. And you have access to God through Jesus. So stay encouraged. Prayer is the key. Prayer is the master key. 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Be blessed. Jesus is Lord.

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1: 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And a special Sunday matinee on October 4th at 4 p.m. when Anthony D'Alessandro brings his tribute to George Gershwin. 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

0: Life Goes to a Party / Jumping at the Woodside on CKMS 100.3 Sound FM. I love opening with something so energetic and wonderful as that. Alrighty, welcome to the Swing and Blues Radio Show, ladies and gentlemen. My name is Turlock Myers, and with me are my co-hosts, my wonderful and beautiful co-hosts, Audrey
1: Aww.
0: Bothwell.
1: Say he's hello. Sweet. He's very sweet and single. I'm not kidding.
0: I don't know if that should be said on the radio, but all right. And Sick Dish is with me as well.
2: Hello, hello.
0: Welcome.
2: Good evening.
0: Anne.
2: Thank you.
0: And we have a special guest on the show today, Julianne Desroger.
2: Bonsoir.
0: That's very, very sexy. I like it. Welcome to the show, my three ladies. I love it. And today is Thursday, the 8th of September, and it is episode number 8 of the Swing and Blues Radio Show. And we're going to get to keep the show going on the road with a little bit more music. You just heard, of course, the Benny Goodman Orchestra and Life Goes to a Party. And before that, you heard Amos Milburn with One Scotch, One Bourbon, One Beer.
1: Which is wonderful, might I add.
0: Scotch, bourbon, and beer.
1: Well, one of each.
0: Or the song, or Amos Milburn.
1: I'm not going to say that.
0: I do like Amos Milburn. I think he's good. Anyways, yes, so we're going to keep the show going on the road with another song. I'm going to play a little bit of Solomon Douglas here. This is For Dancers Only by Solomon Douglas, and I hope you enjoy it.

0: And welcome back to the Swingin' Blues Radio Show, ladies and gentlemen. That was For Dancers Only by the Solomon Douglas Swingtet.
1: Clearly not For Dancers Only. Frankly, I can't dance for crap, but I really like that song.
0: You can dance. Oh, don't give me that stuff.
1: Okay, well, I only started dancing about, what, January? So, not that great.
2: Anyone else feel like saying you can dance if you want to, you can leave your friends behind?
3: No!
0: Your friends don't dance if they don't dance.
3: Everybody, oh, that's not really topical for this show, unfortunately.
2: All men without hats can always be incorporated. Anyways, moving on.
1: Moving along, indeed.
0: No,
2: they're from Montreal. They're from my hometown. What can I do? You know, what can I say?
1: You can just pretend they don't exist and move along.
0: See, that's maybe that's part of and what makes you a great dancer is the fact that you come from Montreal.
1: Oh,
2: because I'm French and I'm awesome.
0: Montreal dancers are just amazing.
2: There's they are too. I learned to dance in Waterloo, and you know, I go to Montreal, and it's just like awesome there. So yeah.
1: Here, I thought you were going to talk about it was the men in hats that made her amazing. My bad.
2: Hats are pretty awesome, though.
0: Hats are cool.
2: Oh, yeah.
0: I do like hats.
1: So what are we playing next?
0: All right, so next, what I wanted to do is I have four different versions of By Mirabis Duchesne. And this is
1: classy.
0: Great because By Mirabis Duchesne is a really classic swing and blues song. And it's the kind of thing that gets played at almost every dance party. And because I have four different versions of it, they're all very, very drastically different versions.
1: Ooh, that's exciting.
0: So I thought we could listen to them and compare them. And I think it's really interesting because you can see how one simple song can be played in so many different ways. It just makes... Mm-hmm. I think that's part of what makes it such a good song, and that's why the song is played.
1: I think that probably does explain part of its popularity. I mean, everybody... Yeah. You hear it all over the place, and inevitably, as Anne was saying earlier, you learn to... sing along when you're dancing, pretty much, within a couple
3: even
1: times
3: if you
1: hearing
3: can't sing.
1: Even if you can't sing. or dance, whatever. You end up singing along. It's a really catchy tune, anyhow.
0: Yeah. Yeah. Well, it doesn't have to be catchy, though. That's the other thing, right? It can also be very, very sexy.
1: But, oh, man. Good luck. You and your singleness.
2: Wah, wah.
1: Anyhow.
0: So we're going to play two of them just now, and the first one comes from the Andrew Sisters. And the Andrew Sisters are very, very, very catchy. They're a lot more of a kind of they're quite a bit more jumpy.
1: They're pretty traditional though. Like
0: yeah.
1: they're more, I don't know.
0: More
1: this
0: vintage.
1: Is the one I actually probably enjoy singing along with the most though.
0: Yeah,
1: I admit it. I sing along to it.
0: It's one of the easiest ones to sing along to. I mean, that's the Andrew Sisters for you.
1: Maybe that's the charm.
0: So here it is, the Andrew Sisters, and then you will hear from Gordon Webster, and Gordon Webster will. We'll talk about him after. So here they are, Andrew Sisters and the Gordon Webster by Mirabis Duchesne.

0: Anna's making heart noises. Or not heart noises. Not noises.
1: Excuse me, what?
0: I didn't mean noises.
1: That would heart actually be really disturbing. What precisely, pray tell, is a heart noise? Is it like is it a guttural moan, or is it like a...
2: Those I was doing no such thing. It was just a little heart.
0: Those are the questions for a TV show.
3: It was a little cute hand gesture.
0: Hand
3: like,
0: gesture.
3: Yes.
0: I'm
4: what
0: sorry.
4: What cute heart are you using it to refer to?
3: I don't know. I was just doing it.
4: Oh.
3: I do it all the time. I show my affection to people. See? Look, there it is.
0: That was...
1: It's both cute and sort of creepy.
0: Okay, focus, ladies. Focus.
1: Difficult, but okay. Anyway.
0: That was Gordon Webster again on CKMS 100.3 Sound FM. And I love the Gordon Webster version of it, and I'm not entirely sure who that was singing on it, but his voice sounds kind of like Sandy McDonald, doesn't it?
4: I don't know. The way you said that was really out of nowhere.
1: Yes. Clearly you that should helps. Listen to her. She knows what she's talking about.
0: Anne knows what she's talking about.
1: But yeah,
0: Julianne knows what she's
2: I
0: talking
2: always know
0: about
2: what I'm
0: too.
2: Talking about.
1: I feel like you should divert the topic to him being down at Pit Stop. Because that's going to be phenomenal.
0: Yes, indeed. So Gordon Webster, among many others, is going to be down at Pit Stop Lindy Exchange in November of 2011.
1: We're pretty big in the Lindy scene, all of us. Sure. I feel like that.
0: And,
1: have we mentioned that?
0: And Julianne and I just saw him in New Hampshire as well. We were down at Swing Out New Hampshire, and that was like a really terrific event. Julianne, did you enjoy it?
5: I loved it. I'm in love.
1: She's also a little sick, so that's why she's being a little quieter, perhaps, than normal.
3: Audrey, I have to say, I like the way you joined the two different topics together. I think I'm going to call you Mrs. Segway.
4: Oh, God.
0: Mrs. Segway, I like that.
3: Yes.
2: Can you write a Segway, too?
4: I'm married now.
3: Okay, you're Ms. Segway.
1: just an
0: but
1: FYI.
0: Gordon Webster
1: not
0: is
1: married.
0: Going to be at Pit Stop, and Pit Stop is a Lindy Exchange in Pittsburgh, Pennsylvania, which is really fun to say when you're spitting. And
1: happily, he's on the far side of the desk from us, so not a problem.
0: So I can spit all over my computer as I say Pittsburgh,
1: don't.
0: Pennsylvania. Yeah. I'm very, very excited about going to Pittsburgh. There's five of us at the moment that are for sure heading down.
1: Well,
0: and perhaps
1: locally,
0: more.
1: There's guaranteed going to be quite a number more than that one.
0: Indeed, but. Indeed. But those of us that I know of at the moment...
1: We're really not loners, so. I promise. It's not just five.
0: So, so going back to, again, by Mirbus Duchesne, we heard from the Andrews sisters and Gordon Webster, and they're both so drastically different versions, aren't they?
1: Yeah. Yes. But at the same time, they're actually more similar.
5: I think the first version, the Andrews sisters, is probably a lot more beginner-friendly.
0: Yes.
5: And the second version by Gordon Webster has very much a bluesy feel. And if any of you were paying attention, he does, the singer did a lot of, well, some scatting. And I think this version probably is more attractive to intermediate dancers who are starting to play with musicality. And who are starting to explore blues. So both very good versions, but appealing to different dancers.
0: Yes, absolutely. Absolutely. And we did hear that version in New Hampshire. We did dance
5: yes, we
0: it.
5: Did. And it was lovely.
0: It's got some really great breaks to it, doesn't it? Like some of the breaks where it gives the dancers a chance to do something totally out there.
5: Mm-hmm. Yes, it does.
0: So the next two versions, the next version actually kind of goes along with that, the more of the bluesy feel to it. It is a blues version by Tin Pan, and Tin Pan, it's a very, very kind of a raunchy blues version. And
1: get your mind out of the gutter, Turlough.
0: Yeah. but it's lovely. It's really, really nice. It's and then the version after that is a Charleston version. To give the different dynamic again, and Charleston, in my opinion, is the greatest thing in the world.
1: You're having some issues. Oh, just play.
0: I love Charleston so much. Anyways, let's hear from Tin Pan by Mirbus Duchesne, and here it is.

0: And that concludes our By Miribus Duchesne special on CKMS 100.3 Sound FM. And we are... I don't really enjoyed that. What did you guys think?
1: You know what I noticed is that actually both of those versions had kind of the guitar to them,
0: yes.
1: Which is kind of really neat, but they did it in a very different way. And, I mean, obviously the second one was more Charleston-y and very uppity, but I liked how they...
2: Uppity.
1: Yeah, uppity is a word.
2: It is a word. I'm just not sure you're using it in correct context. I'm sorry. You were saying.
1: Anyway.
2: I just threw you off completely.
0: Awkward moments on CKMS.
2: I like only awkward because you said that.
0: Sorry about that. No, but you're absolutely right. I mean, it's like, you know, the way you play the guitar can be the difference between blues and Charleston.
1: As a side note, I'm actually trying to learn guitar like that. So I am. So I'm kind of hopefully using those as models and trying to see if I can change my guitar style or have that as a style I can use.
2: Stylings.
1: Oh, yeah. Yes.
2: Yeah, well, I just wish I could play guitar at all. So if I ever, you know, get past, you know, my garage band, my, what is it, 4 chords, should be good.
3: Oh, my turn. like Anne, I agree. They both use the guitar. Actually, the instrumentation was very similar in both songs, but the way they use those instruments, the style, made them quite different. Now, the first one, the guitar, the way it was played actually gave it almost like a grass, like a blues grass feeling, whereas the last one, obviously the beat gives it a Charleston feeling, but I thought it was really the way the percussion was used was fabulous. It really played, it gave a really big array of dynamics, which for advanced dancers, I would assume that the last version really, really appeals to advanced dancers because they had so many dynamics to play with. So although the instrumentation was the same, very different.
0: Absolutely. Absolutely. Yeah.
1: And that you could possibly actually do bell to the last one as well as Charleston, which gives you a whole new set of moves that you could do.
0: It does. And Anne, you've been getting into bell lately, haven't you?
1: I have been, yes. I tried it once and I kind of fell into a friendship with it, I suppose.
2: Now, what is it exactly? Like, what's the difference?
1: It's a very technical small dance. It's
3: enclosed embrace.
1: Enclosed, yeah. Or there's bell swing where it starts to incorporate a little bit more of an open position, but it's more precise, and I guess it's more of like a shuffly type of feel to the songs. Like, so if you hear a shuffly feel like we did in the last one, then it'll be like, oh, let's try bell to that one. And it's not as energetic or as sweat-inducing, I suppose, as Charleston.
2: So it's a little more relaxed. It's kind of a cross between the blues and the Lindy, I guess.
1: It is. Well, quick feet, but not big
2: frenetic
1: movements.
2: Yeah.
1: Yeah.
0: It should almost feel like you're floating, right?
1: Yeah.
0: Yeah, that's what David Trin is always saying, that he feels like he's floating and he's dancing bow. So I need to take a moment now to have a word from our sponsors right here on CKMS 100.3 Sound FM. 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All right, and I wanted to go back to something Julien said just a second ago about kind of a more bluegrassy feel to the to some of the music that we've been playing, and I'm going to play a bluegrass song that is danceable to blues. You can blues dance to it anyway, but it really is a bluegrass song, and it's by a bluegrass band from Kentucky called Nickel Creek, And the first time I heard this song within a swing dancing context was at Lindy Stock a couple weeks ago. We were just south of Algonquin Park, and one of the DJs played this song, and my brain kind of exploded when I realized, oh, this bluegrass band that I've been listening to for years, you can actually dance to. So here it is, I Should Have Known Better by Nickel Creek.

0: That was Nickel Creek on CKMS 100.3 Sound FM. And I'm going to pass over the mic now to Anne, who's going to take it away from us a little bit here, and she's going to play some songs.
1: So I have to say one of my favorites is at the Jazz Band Ball, because I'm just a huge fan of the really fast Charleston-type songs. And I'm trying to remember the first time I heard it. I think it was on a YouTube of a performance, like a not super local, but somewhere in Canada. And I was like, wow, I need to find out what that song is. I kept on hearing it without actually knowing what the name of the song was. And
0: it's New Orleans jazz, and what's not to love about that?
1: That's very true. And you know what? Guess where I'm headed later this month.
0: Where are you headed later this month, Anne?
1: New Orleans.
0: Yeah, you are.
1: I'm so excited.
2: You two are so corny.
1: Well, I mean,
2: and yes, they're
1: it's
2: like
1: all
2: this
1: good.
2: All the time. All the time. You see what I have to put up with. God.
1: Yes, but I'll actually get to see some New Orleans performances, so it'll be very, very nice. Get to go with some friends, and it'll be a lot of fun. So,
2: definitely sounds amazing.
1: Yeah.
0: So let's hear it then.
1: All right.
0: At the Jazz Band Ball by Tuba Skinny.

0: And that was At the Jazz Band Ball by Tuba Skinny. I just love that song. It's every time I hear it, I get really jumpy. It's just it's really cool. So
1: it's hard to not have my feet moving when I listen to that song. Really, really difficult. And we heard it again on CKMS 100.3 Sound FM. And it's just impossible to keep our
2: it really makes you want to dance. There's something about the beat that just really makes your feet start moving.
3: I personally think it's the trumpet. The trumpet is so happy, you can't help but want to get up and dance.
0: That's very true. And I'd like to make a shout out, because if I was at the park right now, dancing in the park in Waterloo, I'd totally be dancing to this. So I just want to say hi to all the people there. So eventually they will be there.
2: Which park is that?
0: That's Waterloo Park, by the gazebo, or by the lake at the gazebo. We dance there every Thursday, it's just a fun little social thing that we do. And it's just a nice break from the week. So our next songs, I'm going to play two. The first one is, I'm a bit of a video game nerd. Here's a Super Mario Brothers medley, followed by Tuxedo Junction, a classic. So enjoy.

0: That was Tuxedo Junction by the Solomon Douglas Swing Tet right here on 100.3 Sound FM. Thank you very much, Anne, for playing that.
1: That last song made me really happy.
0: It makes everybody really, really happy. So that was a wonderful little segment. And again, it's Solomon Douglas Swing Tet, who was here in Waterloo a while ago. And and I think he's been here twice, I believe. But in any case, and then before that we heard the Mario Brothers theme, and that was from Martin Spitznagel. And now I'm going to play one more song. I'm going to play a vintage recording of Hit That Jive Jack, which is kind of a favorite of Ava's and mine. So this is going out to Ava Balassi if she's listening. Here it is.

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0: song. I love that song. It goes bop, bop, bop, bop. Well, folks, here you are. It's a Thursday night. We're at 100.3 Sound FM. This is the Swing, Jazz, and Blues shows. And boy, have we got a show tonight. I'm looking around my guests tonight. It's good to see my regular co-host, Jeff Benoit, here. Hello, Jeff. Pretty good. Maybe you should just try to speak up a bit more. There, this will work here. Go ahead. Still not so good. Maybe I'll get Matt to help me out. Oh, yeah, that'll help. Sorry about that. That's good.
1: You got to find that button to turn on the microphones. It's all good.
0: That's true. Sean, how are you?
2: Doing pretty good, Jeff. How you doing?
0: Lovely. And not to be mistaken, there's another good neighbor of ours here, Ross. Hi, Ross.
3: Hi, I got two mics shoved my way. That's great.
0: Okay, folks, we'll play a tune here, get everybody settled in, and we're off into the wild blue yonder with the Swing, Jazz, and Blues show. This is episode 22, and you're at CKMS 100.3. Ta-da!

0: Okay, we're back, and now we're at 100.3, and it's Thursday night, episode 22. Great show, folks. Got everybody here. I didn't expect everybody. I usually invite like two or three people at a time, hoping that maybe two show up, and so we have enough stuff here tonight for like two shows at least. And if we go with the original plan here, we're going to try to talk a little bit about Shag with Ross, and then we'll talk a little bit about West Coast with Sean. And Jeff Benoit will very
1: just hang out and stand on the side.
0: Yeah, all that kind of good stuff. That'd be great. So that song I just played there was a song that I got from Ross, and that one was called. You recognize that one, Ross? Our Bubba Deliverance. I thought you'd recognize these songs. Yeah, you're gonna have to speak in the microphone.
2: If you can't shag,
0: maybe.
2: Reverend Bubba.
0: Okay, well that's good. So. As part of our mandate, we here at the station with the people who organized this show thought we ought to interview all of you, various people in our community who have not only organized events but did some social stuff and so on. And so tonight, folks, glad to have Ross here. And Ross, can you tell us how you came to the scene here in the KW swing dance community?
2: Well, I got caught up in dance scene. I started out on a Wednesday. February 16th, 1994.
0: Holy smokes.
2: How about that?
0: Really?
2: Yeah. I drove down to King Street, and yeah. I saw a sign that said, you can learn how to dance for $15. And I thought, well, that's pretty good for Valentine's. That's exactly what I want to do.
0: Yeah.
2: So I walked into Fred Astaire's, and that was my first lesson on that date.
0: Yeah.
2: And then I was 43 at the time.
0: All right. So how did you get involved in the swing dance scene? It'll connect with a lot of our listeners, I hope, because you know, we were all beginners at one time. We weren't born as swing dancers. How did you first get involved in the swing dance scene?
2: Well, with Fred Astaire, they centralized their dancing on the critical six, which is your cha-cha, your fox, your rumba, and swing as well in their tango. And every time I looked around, somebody else was doing something different.
0: Okay,
2: so. I liked them all, so I became a generalist. I started working towards everything, and I passed 20. And I said to myself, okay, well, which one of these do I like? And I liked them all. That was the problem. I liked everything I did. So I happened to be on YouTube, and I spotted something called Carolina Shag.
0: Yeah.
2: And I liked it. And I thought, well, this is something I'd like to see something about. But unfortunately, Fred Astaire, and there was no other clubs up here that did Carolina Shag.
0: Yeah.
2: So what I did was I contacted a teacher who, he and his wife live in Sunset Beach, which is just north of

0: Well, folks, we're back. We're at 100.3, and this is CKMS, and this is the Swing Jazz and Blues Show. So we, Ross, that was a song by Alabama called Dancing Shaggin' on the Boulevard.
1: Yes. Alabama actually kind of brought that to America because they really didn't do shag music, and they really didn't know how to dance shag. And something like the Beach Boys, they never actually got on a surfboard, but they wrote all the surf songs.
0: Yeah, that's
1: so Alabama did the similar thing. They went

0: down to the Carolinas, watched some shag dancers, got all the right words and the names of the locations. And, in fact, some of those locations still exist. The Spanish Galleon is still there. I've danced there several times. And it's amazing that there's this pocket of shaggers existing in both North and South Carolina. It is the state dance of both of the states. Mm-hmm. And the reason why it's a pocket is because they're protected from influences from outside by the Smoky Mountains on the north, the Savannah River on the south, and the Atlantic Ocean on the east side. So they have this pocket of dancers just doing shag dancing. It's been very well maintained over the many years.
1: So where can you, before that, more history, where can you shag dance now if you wanted to? You would meet other shag dancers and probably to try to use some of those. Like I noticed in your play, in the songs you sent me, there's one here by Indigo Swing. Right. And they've got some really nice Lindy Hop music, you know, Jeff, you know, some gross.
2: Yeah, absolutely. We used, when we first started in the scene, when it was the university days, Indigo Swing was one of the kind of primary bands that we used when we danced a lot of the East Coast and stuff like that. So they got a lot of high energy and jump around, have fun, be young.
1: Right. Yeah.
2: Not
1: so,
2: right.
1: Is that how you guys,
0: when the Shag started, they had only swing dance to dance to.
1: Right.
0: And
1: okay.
0: That's, so the speeds were up there. And the Lindy, as you know, can get very, very fast beats per minute. It's 180, even 190, if you're really flying with
1: aerials. The Dixieland guys, like the Lancaster, like there, just goes like crazy. Yeah.
0: And shag is slower, and it's up to about 150, preferably 120. And West Coast, slower than 130, down to the 110 range. So shag fits into the middle of those two dances. And in actuality, shag can be danced to Lindy music or to West Coast music, so it's versatile that way. You may not want to do West Coast to a fast Lindy.
1: Right.
0: And
1: that feeling. So just getting back now, how did you exactly get into the scene here in Kitchener-Waterloo? I know you got to start a little this conversation on that last song break, but tell us how you first met the local dancers.
0: The local dancers.
1: Yeah.
0: Well,
1: the swing community that
0: the swing community.
1: Us. Yeah.
0: I saw them perform somewhere. I said, I want to do that too.
1: Okay.
0: And I connected up with Jeff Benoit and Kristen. And our first lessons were actually in the basement of the University of Waterloo.
2: Yeah, we actually, on the break, we were kind of talking about it. I was curious because I wasn't sure how even Ross got associated. It's kind of been, it's a staple to see him out now. And how do you go back to when it really started and where those things came from? So,
1: yeah,
2: I do remember the days of being in the basement of the university. We used to use the, what do they call
0: stairwell.
2: It? Atrium. I think they call it the atrium or something that they have outside the Cove. I don't know what it even is anymore, but likely dating myself, use bookstore where it used to be. Things, but so yeah, we used to use that area for small groups that were interested. So I know Ross came up for a long time that we were using that area, and Kristen spent a lot of time working on you know, refining. Ross tends to be the perfectionist and where he wants
0: slow
2: to take
0: learner,
2: things.
0: Really. Slow learner, really. Slow learner.
1: Well, Ross, you always have a lot of different steps you do. I think you probably, Sean, he's probably been some of your classes too at the West Coast, I think, eh?
3: Yeah, indeed. He's quite the talented West Coast, and it's getting better all the time. So.
1: You guys either both sit up or sit to get out of the chair, or both stand up. I don't care. We got things flying over the place.
3: Knocking out everything over here in the studio.
1: Just make it more handy rather than swinging that thing around. I mean, you can roll up another chair. Just grab that one over there, and maybe you guys want to do that, and it'll be all right. Ross, you hate to get you on the way, you roll the chair there. You want to pick another song out and tell us what type of shag this would be? You mentioned Alabama. If I was going to paraphrase it, I would suggest maybe it's like a popular band that was trying to expand their repertoire of music that they did.
0: Right, and they wanted to bring shag out to the rest of the world, basically.
1: Now, there were three kinds of shag, I think you mentioned in your selections here, right?
0: Well, I brought three different groupings of songs. The ones you may have heard were the beach songs.
1: Now, which is the one that we just heard in Alabama? Would you, just for arbitrary?
0: I will.
1: It's arbitrary.
0: It's not totally beach, but it's up there. And I wanted to make sure people heard that one. I'm sure they've heard that song on the radio other places. But if you want to go to the Indigo Swing one with Ruby May, this is a whole different feeling.
1: Okay, and would it, so a different feeling, are you, is it like a, what's the three kinds? There's beach, and there's, you mentioned
0: instrumental.
1: Instrumental, yes.
0: Instrumental, and then the ones that are, I'm going to say they're cute.
1: Okay.
0: My big sister's radio.
1: Yeah, that sounds like fun. We'll play that too eventually here. So it's beach, instrumental, and for you people that keep track, Alabama would be beach style.
0: Yeah,
1: the beach style. And this Ruby May, would you suggest would be?
0: A whole nother smooth classical, I'm going to say.
1: Okay. Well, let's play that, and we'll be back. It's 100.3 CKMS. Tonight, we're having a great show. It's episode 22, and this is a night with four of us giving you both ears full of stuff. Jeff Benoit, Ross McDowell, and Sean Brown. See you in a bit.

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9: I'm Joe Dickinson. I'm a beef farmer and

Testing 1 2 3, testing 1 2 3. Good evening, one and all, and welcome to another episode of Through the Static. 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exception of one or two songs, is songs from this year that I have really been enjoying, and this is partially because if you are below the age of 30, you probably know that today is the day that Spotify released their Spotify Wrapped, which, if you don't know what that is, it's basically data collection celebration day, where Spotify, but really all of the different streaming platforms, I mean, I use Apple Music and I posted my stuff too, because they also have kind of a replay thing for the end of the year. But basically there's a day usually around this time every year, late November, early December, that Spotify does a little, I guess, presentation to you of all your stats from this year, all your listening stats, you know, your top artists, your how many minutes you listened, how many, what your top songs were, top genres, stuff like that, and people really get a kick out of posting it, and sometimes being self-deprecating, sometimes just liking to share it. Personally, I always like to share some of my Spotify Wrapped stuff, or some of my, I guess, listening stats for the year, because as much as I have my qualms with streaming, it is nice that it gives us the option to be able to access so much music and just media in general, whether it's podcasts or audiobooks, what have you. And I do like to see what people are listening to. It is interesting. And it's interesting to see what it collects for me, because sometimes I'm surprised. I was personally surprised by my list of top albums this year. Really, it was just kind of my top albums of the last few months, because I think I started using Apple Music in about August of this year. So it wasn't really a comprehensive 2025 overview, but it was still interesting to see. And pretty much, I guess, in honor of that, I'm going to play you a couple songs that were included in that, a couple songs that weren't but have come out this year that I've really been liking, and a couple of songs that didn't come out this year, but I'm still going to play it for you because they were up there, or I've just been really liking them lately. And this first song that I'm going to play for you is one such instance of that. I think I've played some songs by The Microphones on my show here, but pretty much The Microphones were the name of the musical project by singer-songwriter Phil Elverum that were functional from about the late 90s to around 2003, when he kind of disbanded The Microphones and he started instead just releasing music more as a solo artist under the name Mount Eerie. And the last album that he released as The Microphones was called Mount Eerie. And that might have been confusing for you there, but basically, this album is called Mount Eerie. It was released in 2003, same year as me. And it was released by The Microphones, which is basically the musical project of Phil Elverum. And I've been listening to a lot of his stuff the last few months, getting really into it. I've gone into some of his music in the past. They have their kind of infamous album, The Glow Part 2, which actually came out on 9/11 in 2001, which is unfortunate, but that album is great. I think I've played a couple songs off of that. The title track is great. The opening track, it's called I Want Wind to Blow, is great. And there's a lot of other great songs on that album. But The Microphones are kind of really known for their really
I guess lo-fi minimalist sound a lot of the time. A lot of the time it's just him with guitar, but a lot of the time there's kind of some like sparse other instrumentation happening. And Mount Erie is an interesting example because this is an album I've slowly gotten into over the years. I think the first song I ever heard off of it was the title track, or not title track, sorry, the opening track. There's five tracks on the album, and each one is numbered. So the opening track is called One, the Sun. And that song is terrifying, to put it lightly, in my opinion. And I think that's kind of the point of the album. I think it's kind of supposed to sound, it's a little experimental. I think it's supposed to sound a little scary at times. But that first track, The Sun, is, in my opinion, I think it's just a very apocalyptic sounding song. But there is kind of a there's kind of a magic to it that I do find that I keep coming back to it. It's a sometimes food for sure, because it's a 16-minute long song that is deeply unsettling to me, but I do really like it, and I really like the rest of this album. The rest of this album isn't quite as terrifying in my opinion, but it is. I would say it's maybe not for the faint of heart. I think it's one that you kind of ease into a little bit. Like I said, I've gotten into it over slowly over a number of years, but in the last couple months, I have found myself returning to the tracks on this album more and more. And to start off the show tonight, I'm going to play the second track off of the album, which is called Solar System. And I think this track is the most palatable out of this whole album. And it's a really nice song. I think it's a little more reminiscent of some of the sounds that he had on The Glow Part 2. It's just mainly him and guitars and some nice backup vocals. And I think it is fun because it starts with just straight up static, and then it kind of starts bleeding into the song itself after a few seconds. And I think that's really fitting because, as I'm sure you know, the name of this show is Through the Static. So I'm going to take you quite literally through the static into this, I think, pretty beautiful song by The Microphones. So to start off the show tonight, this is The Microphones with Solar System.

Starting off the show here tonight, that was The Microphones with Solar System. It's kind of, it's an interesting song because it starts off kind of chaotic with that burst of static, which is kind of bleeding over from the song that comes before it on the album. It's called The Sun. And then it kind of settles into this really, I guess, calming groove. And kind of slowly fades out, but there's still a lot more album to come after that, and there's still, you know, rises and falls in energy. It's a really interesting album, and I forgot to mention this before I played that song here, but the reason I'm starting off the show with that song, other than the fact that it's just a really nice song, is because apparently that album, Mount Eerie by The Microphones, was my second most listened to album, at least between August and November of this past year. So I guess I just wanted to give it a little bit of a tribute there. And like I said, I'm going to play a couple older songs on the show here tonight. That last track was from 2003, but mainly I'm going to be playing newer stuff, and these next two songs are an example of that. So these are two tracks that were released by the duo Magdalena Bay a couple months ago, earlier this year in 2025. And Magdalena Bay have just had a very busy couple of years, I think, because if you follow music or alternative music a bit, you've probably heard about their 2024 album, Imaginal Disc, which is, I think, seems to be generally regarded as one of the best albums of 2024, if not the decade so far. It's a really great album. I would highly recommend it to pretty much anyone. It's kind of art poppy, synth poppy, and I think in the grand scheme of things, it's pretty accessible to the average listener. I think they make really, really great songs, really well-constructed songs, and really fun songs, like they get stuck in your head. But that was last year. What have they been doing this year? So Magdalena Bay, after touring for Imaginal Disc, which, as I mentioned, was released in August of last year, 2024, they started releasing series of singles. So two songs at a time they were releasing singles. Oh my goodness. And I believe the first pair of singles, which was Second Sleep and Star Eyes, came out at the end of September of this year, 2025. And then from there onwards, they went on to release three more pairs of singles, so eight songs total. Basically a full album over the next few weeks. And the last pair of singles came out just about a month ago. And the first song I'm going to play for you, this is going to be a double shot from Magdalena Bay. I'm going to play two of these eight singles that they released. And the first one that I'm going to play for you is the newest one that came out about a month ago. It's called This Is the World, I Made It For You. And after that, I'm going to play Paint Me a Picture, which is the B-side of the set of singles that came out, I believe, earlier in October. I believe it was the second set of singles. I feel like my little tangents are really hard to follow today, because, you know, just hearing me saying second set of singles or third set of singles, all of that is a little confusing. Basically, all you need to know is they released two song chunks every couple of weeks, basically throughout the fall of 2025, and these are, I think, at least right now, two of my favorites of those songs. And one note I want to add too before I play these is the album art or the cover art for all of these singles is absolutely beautiful. I would buy it as a painting, I would buy it as a poster, I would put all of them up in my own house because, I don't know, just the artwork for all of them is so beautiful, and just the style of it is really cool. So look up, I don't know, Magdalena Bay 2025 singles, and you'll see what I mean. But all that being said, here are a couple tracks from Magdalena Bay.
This is the world. I made it for you, and paint me a picture on through the static.

You just heard a double shot from Magdalena Bay. That was Paint Me a Picture, and before that, you heard This Is the World, I Made It For You. And tonight I'm going over a couple of my favorite songs, or some songs that I really like that have come out in 2025, that I haven't already covered on the show tonight. And throwing in a couple older things in there as well. I'm going to play a little bit of an older track for you here shortly. But before I get to that, I'm going to play you a track off of the most recent album by Spanish artist Rosalía. This is her highly critically acclaimed album Lux, which came out back in October. I believe it was late October. It might have been early November, actually. It was very recent, and I still need to take a lot of time to listen to this album. I think I've only listened all the way through it once or twice so far. But as usual, when I listen to an album for the first time, I kind of pull out a couple songs that really I kind of am really feeling that first time around and really liking. And this track that I'm about to play for you is one of them. But first, I just wanted to give a quick spiel about this album because it's a really interesting album and concept, and I think it really kind of shows a lot about the ambition and creativity of the human spirit. So, Rosalía, if you're unfamiliar with her, is once again a Spanish, mainly pop artist, and she released her third album, Moto Mami, in 2022, I believe. And there's a track off of that album. I think I'm gonna horribly mispronounce it, so I apologize in advance, but I think it's called Bizcocho or Bizquito. But if you look it up, if you just look up like Rosalía, you'll probably hear it. I think that song kind of went viral back in the day a couple years ago, but it's very fast-paced pop. Maybe even verging on hyperpop. This album is basically a complete switch up in her style. She basically incorporated a lot of live instrumentation and orchestra. I think she did all the arrangements herself, wrote pretty much most of the songs herself with a bit of collaboration from other artists. There's some features from other artists like Bjork on this album. It's really got that kind of grand art poppy feel to it. Her singing on it is just beautiful, and most notably, I think she sings in a number of different languages on this album. So I've got a list here. It says she speaks Arabic, English, French, German, Hebrew, Italian, Japanese, Latin, Mandarin, Portuguese, Sicilian, and Ukrainian. All on this album, and Spanish. And I believe this track that I'm going to play for you is in Spanish, but I think that's just insanely impressive to me. I don't think she speaks all those languages. I think she only speaks Spanish and Catalan and English. But yeah, that's just an amazing power of languages. And I think she had consultation from different people and different artists in writing these songs and making these songs. And I think it's just really impressive and admirable that she wanted to take something on that was kind of this grand in scope. And I think it turned out really well for her. I think she made an amazing album out of it. And like I said, I'm going to play you a track off of this album that I really liked on the first listen. And it is called La Rumba del Perdón. And it's towards the end of the album. It's one of the last tracks. But this is one that I really stuck with me. And it's a really cool album. It's one of those ones where it's every time you listen to a song or every time you listen through the album, there's kind of something new that you discover in the sound. And I really love music that does that. So without further ado, this is Rosalía with La Rumba del Perdón.

You just heard La Rumba del Perdón by Rosalía, and that explosive track you just heard was I Appear Missing by 21st century alt-rock legends Queens of the Stone Age, and that's coming off of their 2013 album Like Clockwork. And I got into that album a couple weeks ago here, and it's really great. I think it's a really good, I guess, sampling of, like I said, good 2010s alt-rock sounds. Queens of the Stone Age are pretty well-known, I think, for embodying that rock sound. And that track I've just had on repeat for the last couple of weeks because it's so great. The chorus of it is so good. The chord progression's so good. It's just one of those ones I feel like I could listen to on a loop over and over again and not get tired of. And this next track that I'm going to play for you is also one of those that I've just had on repeat for the last few weeks. And this is one I've wanted to play on the show for the last couple weeks, but I haven't really gotten the chance. And I really wanted to make sure I gave this song enough time to fully play out and hear the end of it, because

know sometimes I play songs that get cut because I cut them a little too close to when my show ends. So the penultimate track of tonight's show is coming from American indie rock legend Sharon Van Etten. This is off of her most recent album coming out this year, which is called Sharon Van Etten and the Attachment Theory. This is her first album with her backing band, The Attachment Theory. Prior to this, she was a solo artist. And I was aware of some of her work. I knew some of her bigger songs. I heard a couple of her collaborations, but it was more stuff that I would hear on the radio, like one-off songs. I guess this is another one of those. I still need to sit down with her albums and fully give them the appreciation they deserve, because the songs of hers that I have heard are really great. And like I said, this one is no exception. This is the second track off of her most recent album, and it's called Afterlife. And to me, it's just really beautiful. It's kind of a different sound, I think, from some of her other stuff. It's not as guitar-based. It's not as quite as gritty as some of her stuff is. It's very synthy, and it's very mellow, almost haunting. You know, the lyrics kind of, to me, are kind of sad and heartbreaking, but in a beautiful way, and I think the melodies in the song really match that, I think. So, yeah, with all that being said, and I realize just now that my mic's been turned down this whole time, so hopefully that sounds better. Hopefully you could hear me there. If not, just, I guess, turn the sound up when you're listening. If you're listening to the recording of the show, go back and turn the sound up if you want to hear the spiel. But this is Sharon Van Etten with Afterlife.

That was Sharon Van Etten and the Attachment Theory with Afterlife. And with that, we bring to a close yet another episode of Through the Static. And as I like to end most shows, I just want to thank you so much for listening. Wherever and whenever you're listening from, I hope you've enjoyed it, and hopefully you'll tune in again. Maybe you're listening to old recordings. You can check out a lot of Through the Static archives on the CKMS Radio Waterloo website. Just look up radiowaterloo.ca and find Through the Static, and you'll find probably more Through the Static than you need. This is the 74th episode of this show, so there's a lot to go around. But yeah, once again, thank you so much for listening. I really do appreciate it. I love doing this show. I love playing these songs on the air in the hopes that someone will be randomly scrolling through the radio dial and might come across it. And I guess that's all. I will leave you to go into the night with this one last song from the Australian artist Gum, which is the musical project of Jay Watson, who himself is a member of the band Pond. And once again, this is kind of a Russian nesting doll musical situation. He's a member of the band Pond, and Pond is probably widely known to be the touring band for Tame Impala. And so maybe you've heard of Tame Impala, maybe you've heard of Pond, maybe you've even heard of Gum before. But regardless of who you might have heard of, right now you're going to hear Gum on Through the Static with the title track off of his 2020 album, Out in the World. Thank you once again, and have a great night.

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But when I ask about New Brunswick, they say, we're driving through.

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1: Welcome. Oh, sorry. Thank you. Right off the bat. Get out of the way.
0: Let's start with the basics first. Tell me about Renoviction. What is Renoviction?
1: Renoviction is when a landlord wants to redo his apartment and... He wants to work in the apartment and he kicks people out so he can do it. Now, is the work, I've noticed my own place, the work, he wants to kick people out so he can redo the apartment.
0: Right, so renovation is the stated goal, and to accomplish that, the landlord wants to evict the tenants there, and that's been termed renoviction.
1: Yes.
0: Yeah. And how did you get involved? What makes you an eviction prevention advocate?
1: Well, it started with, I'll just say that we live at 250 Frederick, and it's a building that the landlord bought last year in November, and eviction notice started coming. We got ours, I think it was end of April, and he wants us out basically to redo the apartment. He said it's because of structural things need to be done, we need to be out of there, but I seen what he's doing, and we don't need to be out of there. And matter of fact, what he wants to do is basically cosmetic.
0: Yeah. So really, it's an excuse to kick people out and then probably raise the rent for the next people coming in.
1: Yes, that's what he's been doing.
0: Yeah, yeah. So you saw this happening. This is happening in your own building. This is something happening right to you.
1: Yes. We got our eviction notice in April. The first ones went out when he bought the building was in January, some out in February. We were in the third group, and more were out later on. So most of the building's been affected.
0: Yeah, yeah. And you transitioned from being the tenant, being a recipient of this renoviction notice, to an advocate. How did that come about?
1: It started with I thought, how can I help here? Instead of us me just sitting doing nothing, I thought, how can I help to prevent this from happening, help to prevent others from happening to other people? So I just thought, we need help and get involved. This is part of that way of doing it, by me coming down on this, telling our story. It's not just our building, it's other buildings. Klein's not the only one. There are other landlords doing the same thing. So it's, how do we stop this from happening? By kicking people out of buildings who are being evicted out for no real good reason.
0: So you've been reaching out to the community to let people know this is happening?
1: Yes. Yeah. And say that they're not alone. That's also a big thing. People think when they get an eviction notice, they're alone. How do they fight this? You are not alone. So it gives a little bit of hope to say, no, we will help you fight this.
0: Yeah.
1: And that's what we're trying to do.
0: Have you been going to council, making delegations to try and stop this?
1: That's coming up. We have not. I went to City Hall over the parking, another parking issue, because we've been kicked out of our building, or not the parking, since April.
0: Okay, so the parking's already, you've already been evicted from parking.
1: Yeah, we already have. I think there's still nine people, could be wrong, nine people who are currently still have to park in the street. Fortunately, we have a place, because you have to be off the roads by, it's now December. We have a place. I don't know what happened with the other people, so.
0: Yeah.
1: Yeah.
0: What other things are you trying to achieve with your advocacy?
1: Well, again, hopefully just to get in front of the city council, that's coming up. Again, I'm new at this, so it's really, I'm just going off the top of my head. It's the fight to make sure this doesn't happen to other people.
0: Yeah.
1: It already is happening to other buildings, and he's not the only one. So just say, no, you just can't kick people out to jack the rents up.
0: Yeah, there is no school that teaches run eviction prevention.
1: No, I'm just new at all this. So I'm just, I'm doing the fight or flight thing, so I'm fighting. So I don't know sure how I'm going to fight or whatever, but I know getting in front of city council. There's a council meeting up, I think, in December 16th. And so I want to be there to tell our story of what's happening here. So hopefully, end goal to get a law that stops rent eviction. That's right. The end goal. Tell politicians, no, you just can't do this. Yeah. So
2: I've heard that there's something on the books, either in the kitchen or even on the region of Waterloo, that is proposing a rent eviction prevention bylaw, or an eviction prevention bylaw for this kind of thing. Do you have any idea where that stands right now?
1: I do not.
2: No?
1: There was something on the books already. I talked to one councilman about it, and it didn't go near far enough. I don't remember what it actually did, but right. There's nothing that's stopped the landlord from...
2: So not only do you want to get this eviction prevention bylaw in place, you want to strengthen it up a little bit, give it some more teeth.
1: Yes, and this has to happen soon, because I said the clock is ticking. The first one they're going out in January, where we have to apply, go to the LTB board and tell them why.
2: Okay, landlord-tenant board.
1: Yeah, landlord-tenant board, and ask for us to stay. Like, I'm also waiting for a legal reason for us kicking us in the first place. So,
2: that's a long, slow process.
1: Yes, I know. This started January, so first hearings are coming up in January. Ours is in February, and hopefully things go well.
2: Yeah. So. Have you had any pushback? What does the landlord think of all this?
1: Probably doesn't think too much of it. I don't really know. I've never spoken to clients, never seen them. One person I've contacted was our superintendent, so...
2: Okay, so the landlord himself is just sort of absenting himself.
1: Yes, I don't think there's a real good picture of him. He's doing all this. Nobody knows where he lives, address, nothing. Really? So basically he's doing this from afar.
2: That makes it tough to fight this. I mean, how do you protest? How do you let him know that you're dissatisfied with the way things are going if you can't reach?
1: Well, there's been protests in the building, downtown, saying stop rental evictions. And the only thing we really can do is start putting pressure on the politicians. Say, stop this now. Get a law out there. And... stop rent evictions. That's the only real legal way we can do it right now. And they also have to have teeth. I had a council member mention, it has to have teeth.
2: Yeah.
1: So the landlords cannot come in and say, well, that's not good enough, or fight it in courts. So
2: stronger guidelines in that bylaw so that there's definite things as to what the landlord can do and what they can't.
1: Yes.
2: Right. Yeah. So the other tenants in the building, have you managed to contact everybody?
1: No, I've contacted a couple. There's a person in the building. I'm not going to get names, but they took over. There was a tenant who was advocating for this. They left.
2: Because of the eviction?
1: No, they were forced out of the building. They couldn't put up with the pressure anymore, so they left. And now there's another lady person who is... trying to advocate, so I'm trying to get information to her about who's out and who's not.
2: So you're not alone. You've got other tenants helping you out.
1: Yes, and I'm assisting them. They started the process. I'm trying to help them. So
2: okay. Well, you're the one on the radio, so
1: yes, yes, I.
2: Yeah. Have you touched base with any other eviction prevention organizers? Do you know anybody else that's working on this stuff?
1: Currently, no. I just know what's happening with us right now. Like, I'm contacting people with other building, or just one other building, but for other... No, at this point, I'm still not quite that far.
2: Because I've heard that this is happening all over Kitchener, all over Waterloo and Cambridge.
1: Yeah.
2: You know, it's just rife probably across the entire province.
1: Yes.
2: So I'm sure there are other people who are fighting eviction prevention, or fighting evictions, trying to prevent them.
1: Yeah, we're trying the best way to get up to them. There is... fight. There's legal things you can do to help stay in your building. Again, when you get the next notice, just because you get it doesn't mean you have to move. It takes the LTB board to tell you to move. But again, I'm waiting for the legal reason for them to say that. So ours coming up. But you don't have to move because you get it. You can stay in your home for now. But it's a legal process to kick you out.
2: Yeah.
1: And
2: the
1: notice itself doesn't mean you have to move.
2: And so to this point, the landlord hasn't met those requirements to kick you out.
1: Not that we're aware of. Yeah, we're going. We have our meeting with the tenant board in February, so.
2: So you'll at least be able to stay put until a ruling comes out from that board ruling.
1: Yes.
2: Yeah. When you're doing this, what do you find to be the best way to go? Have you found some things more effective than others?
1: That part, I really...
2: It's tough to say what's effective, isn't it? Because, you know, there's no change, really.
1: Yeah, this is still new to me and new to people coming along, because it's never actually... I'm guessing it's happened before, but never on this scale. So it's like, how do we fight this? How do we, you know, set something down, like get lost? How do we go about doing this?
2: Yeah.
1: It takes time, and unfortunately for a lot of us, the clock is ticking. So
2: yeah.
1: It's...
2: You have a tenants association in the building?
1: Yes. So there's one lady who's basically has a group of information, and I try to help her with the information about who's still in the building, who's not. So
2: okay.
1: There's...
2: I've heard that these tenants organizations can really help provide some muscle in not just with the bylaws, but just contacting the landlords and letting them know that there's dissatisfaction with what they're doing.
1: Yeah, also to help other people, like their strength in numbers, so to speak. It's that if you don't know, you are not alone. You're in a boat with a whole pile of other people. So.

0: There's no need to move immediately. I mean, even if there's a date, a deadline on the eviction notice, that doesn't necessarily mean you have to be out by that date, because these things can be fought at the landlord-tenant board.
1: Yes. As I understand it, you have a date you're supposed to be moved out by, and after that, if you're not out, the landlord posts notice with the tenant board for a date to have us kicked out.
0: Yeah.
1: I fully just thought we'd get it, but I found out then he sends his notice to the landlord-tenant board.
0: Yeah. So when you've been talking to these other people in the building, has that opened up the building to you some? Have you met neighbors you've never seen before?
1: Yes, actually I have.
0: Isn't
1: some,
0: that cool?
1: Some are activists and some have their own ways of doing it. That's fine, but ultimately we're still working towards the same goal of staying in the building.
0: Right. And I suppose that's brought you together as a community. There's more camaraderie between
1: yes,
0: the tenants
1: are.
0: Now
1: like
0: than
1: I,
0: there ever has been before.
1: Yeah.
0: I'm guessing, you know, adversity
1: yeah.
0: like that brings people together.
1: Well, one of the reasons I'm here, because I've talked with other people and I agreed to do this. And
0: yeah.
1: I'm not, I can talk with people one-on-one like I'm doing with you right now, because
0: mm-hmm.
1: I was years in the cabin, so I'm used to talking, getting in front of groups. It's like when you get people in the car, hey, how are you doing and whatnot, so.
0: Yeah.
1: I'm still nervous because I know I'm live, but I'm trying not to.
0: What about outside the building? Have you, has this advocacy that you're engaged in, has that provided you with more contacts in the larger community, in the city? I mean, here you are at the radio station. That would never have happened if you hadn't been an advocate.
1: Yes. Again, down towards City Hall, plus finding out other buildings, hope helped them, tell them that there is hope. They don't
0: mm-hmm.
1: have to leave. Again, we're just getting started with this. Like, this is just a new thing, so
0: yeah.
1: it's... this has been happening before, I'm guessing, don't know, but let people know you don't have to leave, and there is strength in numbers at this point, so you're not alone. Tell most people you are not alone in this. There are other people this is happening to, so well, find strength in numbers. What are your rights as a tenant? How can you fight? And
0: yeah,
1: just moral support. It's that
0: moral support.
1: It's if you are alone, you're scared like we were until we got, or now I'm not as afraid as I was before. Still, things might go south. That's fine, but
0: yeah.
1: we have options and keep trying to fight the good fight.
0: And that's the word to get out to not just the tenants in your building, but tenants across the city who are experiencing eviction notices.
1: Yes, yeah. across the city, across the province.
0: Yeah.
1: So.
0: Yeah. What advice would you have for people in other buildings and other communities that are in the situation? Organize.
1: Yeah, first, don't panic. You get it? Do not panic. That's actually the most important thing. People get the panic thing to have it. Do not panic. There are legal recourses you can find. How do? We get organized through Meg right off the bat.
0: Meg is Megan Walker from
1: yes.
0: the Eviction Prevention Unit at the Social Development
1: yeah,
0: Center.
1: Yeah, okay. I'm trying to.
0: Yeah.
1: And I'm trying to remember the history of how that happened. I do not remember. But then we got organized by some people in the building, and she showed up because she heard about this.
0: Mm-hmm.
1: I don't remember how that happened anyway. And then found out we don't have to move, or at least right off the bat.
0: Right.
1: Get that document, it takes the process, and then we're finding the process. So just because
0: yeah.
1: the landlord wants out doesn't mean we have to leave.
0: Yeah, exactly. So back to that advice to other communities. How do you go about setting up a tenants union, a tenants organization?
1: Knock on doors. Let's put couple of people in the building done. I have not done that because I'm late to the game of this, but some people are just basically knocking the doors. Have you received this yet? Have you received your notice? And then get together, put notices up within the building, like through the mailbox, and organizing this way, coming together for here. At first, first meeting was actually in the lobby, which superintendent did not like, but then after that, we met down
0: yeah.
1: through Megan, find a place where we can meet, and everybody get together. I say we're all in the same boat. So it
0: yeah.
1: Just everybody, here's a time we can meet, come down here, meet now, and then get together. That way you know you're not alone.
0: Right. And so Megan Walker has been helping you out with some of the legal knowledge that you need to have to fight this.
1: Yes, she is. She can tell us what she knows, but she's not a lawyer, but she can tell us
0: right.
1: what she does. But there is a lawyer, paralegal, who's been helping us that way.
0: Okay, so you've got some legal advice happening then.
1: Yes.
0: Okay, and I guess that's possible because of the organization that you've
1: put
0: together.
1: Yes.
0: Yeah, well, that's a good bit of advice for other people in the same situation as well, you know. Organize and get some legal assistance with that. So in Kitchener, you've got the recourse of the Eviction Prevention

0: group and mm-hmm. social development center. I don't know what exists in other communities, but I'm sure that there are ways of finding out how you can best organize against rent eviction notices.
1: Yeah, I was gonna say, yeah, we're not the only building Megan's doing this for, so it's other buildings. So she's the prime one at this point. But either we get up there and get started. I'm trying to think.
0: What have you found has been the biggest obstructions to getting organized?
1: Empathy from people, I think, at points. It's like
0: that's from people within your building.
1: Or yes,
0: the community that
1: just trying to get out there and tell people this is happening, and like, plus getting people to help out. I decided to help. Like, big thing, they can't do this alone, so I offered to help. So it's get other people to help out with doing flyers and whatnot, like getting to the doors and talking to people, organizing meetings. So,
0: right.
1: Like, so far she's been a one-person show, and that's why I offered to help. I said, how can I help? I'm retired, so how can I help you out? This is one of the ways I'm helping by doing this. Never done this before, so.
0: So it's organization, it's communication, I guess. Communication.
1: Yes, yes.
0: Both to the tenants and, I guess, to the world at large to let people know that this is a problem.
1: Let this is happening, and then also finally get the message to the politicians, like, hey, this shouldn't be happening.
0: Yeah. So you need some help from the politicians?
1: Yes.
0: What about the rest of the community, the rest of Kitchener? What can other citizens do to help out your particular condition?
1: Put pressure on the politician. Like, we only have the one who's charged us. Contact is supposed to be meeting with another politician. Get a hold of all the politicians from within the city. Like, one city councilor has only got one part. It takes the entire city council to vote something down. So we have to get support for put pressure on the other politicians to do the same thing. Like, get them on board with this.
0: Yeah. Has your tenants group been in touch with the councilor for your area?
1: Yes. Yeah. We have been. Actually, the last meeting we had, the city councilor came out. I'm
0: trying Excellent. Okay.
1: And she listened to us, and I don't know if she was newly elected. I was trying to find that out, but she seemed surprised all this is happening. So.
0: Oh. You'd think that the council would be a little bit more on top of the stuff happening.
1: Well, she seemed generally surprised, so she offered to help us out, and again, by meeting with other politicians, again, help us out and get this. It takes the entire city council to do it, also put pressure to the mayor. Same thing.
0: Right.
1: Help out with this. Like, get a law, get it passed. Hopefully, sooner than later at this point. Like I said, I have to keep coming back. The clock is ticking on this one for us. Yeah. So.
0: Exactly. Have you been using the Civic Hub as a resource for your organizing?
1: Yes, all the meetings are being held down there. So.
0: Okay. I guess that the landlord doesn't want you meeting about that in his own building. Do you have a community space in the building for other activities?
1: No.
0: Nothing?
1: Honestly, I've never seen it. It might be one, but at this point, no. So the only place we can actually, the landlord can kick us out if we do that, so it's...
0: Yeah. So having the Civic Hub available is a really valuable resource to you.
1: Yes, it is.
0: Not just with the eviction prevention staff working out of the Civic Hub, but having this meeting space available.
1: Yeah, so everybody can get together, find out you're not alone, and what can we do to help out and get the information out there.
0: Have you used some of the other facilities for the Civic Hub? I understand that you can get some printing done, print up some flyers, get that posted around the buildings, push it into people's mailboxes. That's all made available through the Civic Hub.
1: Okay, I did not know that. Yeah. But so far we've been getting flyers, like we're in charge of our floor.
0: Mm-hmm.
1: So when I get flyers, I pass them to the mailboxes, DB for information out there. So,
0: am I asking how big your building is? How many people are affected?
1: 17 floors. I'm trying to think now. I think there's the last number I think of is 61 renovictions have gone out. I don't
0: 17
1: know.
0: 17 floors is substantial. Most of the renovictions notices that I'm aware of have been for smaller buildings, 2-3 floors, 6 to 8 units in them. So this is substantial.
1: Yeah, there is a floor, somebody on the 18th floor in the penthouse. I don't know if he's still there or not, but it starts...
0: And the whole building is affected by this.
1: Yes. Wow. He's also been targeting the people who've been there the longest because they pay the least rent.
0: Of course they would, yeah.
1: So if you're a newer tenant, it doesn't affect you. I've talked to someone who just moved in. They're paying higher rent, so they're not affected by it. But he's basically been targeting people in the building. It's those who are pensioned off, and you're living there in pension. I know a couple of them who are. It's like where are they going to go at this point? Jonathan, he's been there 30 years. Some of these been longer than that. It's like, if you're on a pension, where are you going to go at this point? Yeah. So he's targeting the people who can't really fight back.
0: Right.
1: Those who have no voice and like, what do I do with this?
0: Yeah. So speaking of those future plans, what do you intend to do if there should not be a successful outcome to this?
1: Well, we'll be looking for another place. And that comes another problem. I have a step kid who's away at college right now. They're gone. We have a two-bedroom. I think that's the prime one he wants to locate into. So if we move, we might not be able to get a two-bedroom for them to come home when they want to.
0: Right.
1: The step is special needs, so autistic, I still like to say that.
0: Mm-hmm.
1: And, yeah, it's we go out there, we might not be able to get a two-bedroom. It just might be a one-bedroom. Yeah. Even that's going to be pricey. So it's just going to be more closed in and more, you right. know,
0: so
1: and might have to move out of town. It depends on the price of where we can find rent. So it's.
0: So that's a major uprooting in your life.
1: Yes, it will be.
0: Yeah.
1: Partner's been there since 15, so a major.
0: Yeah. Yeah. So when this comes about, so hopefully the end result is that the rent eviction is denied.
1: Yes.
0: And that the tenants will be able to stay in the building. Is this supposed renovation happening to individual units, or is it happening to the building in general?
1: Just to the units.
0: Just to the individual units.
1: Yes. I've seen what they're doing. It's the kitchen basically is walled off. It's a separate part. They're opening, they're breaking down the walls to open up to have an open concept.
0: Okay.
1: So
0: that's the alleged plan.
1: Yeah. Well, that's what he has been doing, because there are a lot of people who have left the building.
0: Oh, really? So it's happening already?
1: Yeah, people have left the building. They can't put up, I don't know how many people are actually left in the building. There was 19 apartments that are empty. And he's redoing, we've heard the noise from when he's doing up full money during the daytime. So he's opening up the kitchen concept. And most of it is just cosmetic. He doesn't have to do that, but he wants to do it to jack the rent up. So.
0: Right. So you're not kidding that there's a degree of urgency right here.
1: It's
0: all happening around your ears already.
1: Yes.
0: Yeah.
1: And I'm perfectly honest, the place is still a mess. Workers come in all times and nobody cleans up after them.
0: Right. So if you had one thing to say to the radio community at large, what are you going to tell them?
1: We need help with the law and fast. It's put pressure. I've never done that question. Put pressure on the politicians at this point.
0: Okay.
1: Do we need politicians on board to get a law, something like this, passed to stop this from happening, not just in Kitchener, but across the province? And this is not happening here. So we need help with the. What's good? I'm trying to think of the word here.
0: Yeah, you need more advocacy from the community at large.
1: Yeah, to put pressure on politicians to put a law into place so people don't get kicked out of their homes.
0: Right. And so you're going to go to council in an upcoming meeting?
1: Yes, there's one coming up, which I heard about, and I'll be going to that. I haven't filled the paperwork yet.
0: Do you know the date?
1: I think it's December 16th.
0: December 16th at Kitchener City Hall?
1: Yes, I do believe so.
0: Okay.
1: I just got the email, so I haven't really looked that much, but yes.
0: You probably need to register on the City Hall website to delegate.
1: Yeah.
0: So you would be encouraging the entire community to come out to City Hall and provide support in the gallery and preferably delegate to say that this rent eviction has to be stopped by a rent eviction prevention bylaw in the city of Kitchener.
1: Thank you, here. I'm having trouble thinking right now. Also, instead of going as a group, will you be heard as a group? Go as an individual person, you get to talk your own story. So,
0: Robert, I want to thank you very much for coming in and talking to me for half an hour.
1: Oh, that went
0: goes fast, doesn't it?
1: It did once it got going. So,
0: yeah.
1: Thank you very much for having me. I appreciate it. The word has to get out to stop this, and this one small thing, and I'm stepping out of my shell big time for doing this.
0: Robert, welcome to the City Cup.
1: Okay, thank you.
0: Good luck.
1: I appreciate it.
0: You've been listening to Welcome to the Civic Hub. 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The executive producer is Alexandra Petrovich. Ritika Shramali is the producer and host. 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Today on Welcome to the Civic Hub, we welcome Robert, who is a community advocate for Renoviction Prevention, the eviction prevention group from the Social Development Center. Robert, welcome to the Civic Hub.
1: Welcome. Oh, sorry. Thank you. Just right off the bat. Get out of the way.
0: Let's start with the basics first. Tell me about Renoviction. What is Renoviction?
1: Renoviction is when a landlord wants to redo his apartment and... He wants to work in the apartment and he kicks people out so he can do it. Now, is the work... I've noticed my own place, the work... He wants to kick people out so he can redo the apartment.
0: Right, so renovation is the stated goal, and to accomplish that, the landlord wants to evict the tenants there, and that's been termed renoviction.
1: Yes.
0: Yeah. And how did you get involved? What makes you an eviction prevention advocate?
1: Well, it started with, I'll just say that we live at 250 Frederick, and it's a building that the landlord bought last year in November, and eviction notice started. We got ours, I think it was end of April, and he wants us out basically to redo the apartment. He said it's because of structural things need to be done, we need to be out of there, but I've seen what he's doing, and we don't need to be out of there. And matter of fact, what he wants to do is basically cosmetic.
0: Yeah. So really, it's an excuse to kick people out and then probably raise the rent for the next people coming in.
1: Yes, that's what he's been doing.
0: Yeah. So... you saw this happening. This is happening in your own building. This is something happening right to you.
1: Yes. We got our eviction notice in April. The first ones went out when he bought the building was in January, somewhere in February. We were in the third group, and more were out later on. So most of the building's been affected.
0: Yeah. And you transitioned from being the tenant, being a recipient of this rent eviction notice, to an advocate. How did that come about?
1: It started with... I thought, how can I help here? Instead of us me just sitting doing nothing, I thought, how can I help to prevent this from happening, help to prevent others from happening to other people? So I just thought, let me help and get involved. This is part of that way of doing it, by me coming down on this, telling our story. It's not just our building, it's other buildings. Klein's not the only one. There are other landlords doing the same thing. So it's how do we stop this from happening? By kicking people out for paying of buildings, or being run evicted out for no real good reason.
0: So you've been reaching out to the community to let people know this is happening?
1: Yes. Yeah. And say that they're not alone. That's also a big thing. People think when they get an eviction notice, they're alone. How do they fight this? We're telling them, no, you are not alone. So it gives a little bit of hope to say, no, we will help you fight this.
0: Yeah.
1: And that's what we're trying to do.
0: Have you been going to council, making delegations to try and stop this?
1: That's coming up. We have not. I went to City Hall over the parking, another parking issue, because we've been kicked out of our building, or not the parking, since April.
0: Okay, so the parking's already, you've already been evicted from parking.
1: Yeah, we already have. I think there's still nine people, could be wrong, nine people who are currently still have to park in the street. Fortunately, we have a place, because you have to be off the roads by, it's now December. We have a place. I don't know what happened with the other people, so
0: Yeah. What other things are you trying to achieve with your advocacy?
1: Well, again, hopefully just to get in front of the city council. That's coming up. Again, I'm new at this, so it's really, I'm just going off the top of my head. It's the fight to make sure this doesn't happen to other people.
0: Yeah.
1: It already is happening to other buildings, and he's not the only one. So just say, no, you just can't kick people up to jack the rents up.
0: Yeah, there is no school that teaches rent eviction prevention.
1: No, there, I'm just new at all this. So I'm just, again, I'm doing the fight or flight thing, so I'm fighting. So I don't know sure how I'm going to fight or whatever, but I know getting in front of city council. There's a council meeting up, I think, in December 16th. And so I want to be there to tell our story of what's happening here. So hopefully, end goal to get a law that stops rent eviction. That's right. The end goal. Tell politicians, no, you just can't do this. Yeah. So
0: I've heard that there's something on the books, either in the kitchen or even on the region of Waterloo, that is proposing a rent eviction prevention bylaw or an eviction prevention bylaw for this kind of thing. Do you have any idea where that stands right now?
1: I do not.
0: No?
1: There was something on the books already. I talked to one councilman about it, and it didn't go near far enough. I don't remember what it actually did, but there's nothing that's stopped the landlords from...
0: So not only do you want to get this eviction prevention bylaw in place, you want to strengthen it up a little bit, give it some more teeth.
1: Yes, and this has to happen soon, because I said the clock is ticking. The first one they're going out in January, where we have to apply, go to the LTB board and tell them why.
0: Okay. Landlord-tenant board.
1: Yeah, landlord-tenant board, and ask for us to stay. Like, I'm also waiting for a legal reason for us kicking us in the first place. So,
0: that's a long, slow process.
1: Yes, I know. This started January, so first hearings are coming up in January. Ours is in February, and hopefully things go well.
0: Yeah. So, have you had any pushback? What does the landlord think of all this?
1: Probably doesn't think too much of it. I don't really know. I've never spoken to clients, never seen one person I've contacted with our superintendent, so.
0: Okay, so the landlord himself is just sort of absenting himself.
1: Yes, I don't think there's a real good picture of him. He's doing all this, nobody knows where he lives, address, nothing, really? So basically he's doing this from afar.
0: That makes it tough to fight this. I mean, how do you protest, how do you let him know that you're dissatisfied with the way things are going if you can't reach?
1: Well, there's been protests in the building downtown saying stop rent evictions. And the only thing we really can do is start putting pressure on the politicians. Say, stop this now, get a law out there, and stop rent evictions. That's the only real legal way we can do it right now. And they also have to have teeth. I had a council member mention, it has to have teeth.
0: Yeah.
1: So the landlords cannot come in and say, well, that's not good enough, or fight it in courts. So
0: stronger guidelines in that bylaw so that there's definite things as to what the landlord can do and what they can't.
1: Yes.
0: Right. Yeah. So the other tenants in the building, have you managed to contact everybody?
1: No, I've contacted a couple. There's a person in the building. I'm not going to get names, but they took over. There was a tenant who was advocating for this. They left.
0: Because of the eviction?
1: No, they were forced out of the building. They couldn't put up the pressure anymore, so they left. And now there's another lady person who is trying to advocate, so I'm trying to get information to her about who's out and who's not.
0: So you're not alone. You've got other tenants helping you out.
1: Yes. And I'm assisting them. They started the process. I'm trying to help them. So.
0: Okay. Well, you're the one on the radio, so...
1: Yes. Yes, I...
0: Yeah. Have you touched base with any other eviction prevention organizers? Do you know anybody else that's working on this stuff?
1: Currently, no. I just know what's happening with us right now. Like, I've contacted people with other building, or just one other building, but for other... No, at this point, I'm still not quite that far.
0: Because I've heard that this is happening all over Kitchener, all over Waterloo and Cambridge.
1: Yeah.
0: You know, it's just rife probably across the entire province.
1: Yes.
0: So I'm sure there are other people who are fighting eviction prevention, or fighting evictions, trying to prevent them.
1: Yeah, we're trying the best way to get up to them. There is fight. There's legal things you can do to help stay in your building. Again, when you get the next notice, just because you get it doesn't mean you have to move. It takes the LTB board to tell you to move. But again, I'm waiting for the legal reason for them to say that. So ours coming up. But you don't have to move because you get it. You can stay in your home for now. But it's a legal process to kick you out.
0: Yeah.
1: And just the notice itself doesn't mean you have to move.
0: And so to this point, the landlord hasn't met those requirements to kick you out?
1: Not that we're aware of, yeah. It's, okay. We have our meeting with the tenant board in February, so.
0: So you'll at least be able to stay put until a ruling comes out from that board ruling.
1: Yes.
0: Yeah. When you're doing this, what do you find to be the best way to go? Have you found some things more effective than others?
1: That part, I really...
0: tough to say what's effective, isn't it? Because there's no change, really.
1: Yeah, this is still new to me and new to people coming along, because it's never actually, I'm guessing it's happened before, but never on this scale. So it's like, how do we fight this? How do we, set something down, like get lost? How do we go about doing this?
0: Yeah.
1: It takes time, and unfortunately for a lot of us, the clock is ticking. So it's...
0: You have a tenants association in the building?
1: Yes, said this one lady who's basically has a group of information, and I try to help her with the information about who's still in the building, who's not. So
0: okay,
1: there's.
0: I've heard that these tenants organizations can really help provide some muscle in not just with the bylaws, but just contacting the landlords and letting them know that there's dissatisfaction with what they're doing.
1: Yeah, also to help other people, like their strength in numbers, so to speak. It's that if you don't know, you are not alone. You're in a boat with a whole pile of other people, so just don't be afraid. That's the one thing I think they're counting on, is people being scared, just leaving.
0: Yeah.
1: You don't have to leave. You're strength in numbers. You just don't, again, just because you get the notice, I'm repeating myself now, but it's, you don't have to leave. It takes a legal process to leave. I actually talked with one tenant who's been there for almost 30 years. I said, he doesn't want to leave. I said, it's a process. So until the board tells you have to leave, you're good in your place right now.
0: Yeah.
1: But that leads to a whole pile of stress. And
0: I'm sure it does. But the thing that bears repeating is that if you're a tenant who's been provided a notice of eviction, there's no need to move immediately. I mean, even if there's a date, a deadline on the eviction notice, that doesn't necessarily mean you have to be out by that date, because these things can be fought at the landlord-tenant board.
1: Yes. As I understand it, you have a date you're supposed to be moved out by, and after that, if you're not out, the landlord posts notice with the tenant board for a date to have us kicked out.
0: Yeah.
1: I fully just thought we'd get it, but I found out then he sends his notice to the landlord-tenant board.
0: Yeah. So when you've been talking to these other people in the building, has that opened up the building to you some? Have you met neighbors you've never seen before?
1: Yes, actually, I have.
0: Isn't
1: some
0: that cool?
1: Some are activists, and some have their own ways of doing it. That's fine, but ultimately, we're still working towards the same goal of staying in the building.
0: Right, right. And I suppose that's brought you together as a community. There's more camaraderie between the tenants now than there ever has been before.
1: Yeah.
0: I'm guessing, adversity like that brings people together.
1: One of the reasons I'm here, because I've talked with other people, and I agreed to do this. And
0: yeah.
1: I'm not... I can talk with people one-on-one like I'm doing with you right now, because I was years in the cabin, so I'm used to talking to you in front of groups. It's like when you get people in the car, hey, how are you doing, and whatnot. So
0: yeah.
1: I'm still nervous because I know I'm live, but I'm trying not to.
0: What about outside the building? Have you, has this advocacy that you're engaged in, has that provided you with more contacts in the larger community, in the city? I mean, here you are at the radio station. That would never have happened if you hadn't been an advocate.
1: Yes. Again, down towards City Hall, plus finding out other buildings, hope, help them, tell them that there is hope, they don't have to leave. Again, we're just getting started with this. Like, this is just a new thing. So this has been happening before, I'm guessing, don't know, but let people know you don't have to leave, and there is strength in numbers at this point, so you're not alone. Tell most people you are not alone in this. There are other people this is happening to, so... Well, find string number. What are your rights as a tenant? How can you fight? And just moral support. It's that
0: moral support.
1: It's if you are alone, you're scared like we were until we got. Or now, I'm not as afraid as I was before. Still, things might go south. That's fine, but we have options and keep trying to fight the good fight.
0: And that's the word to get out to not just the tenants in your building, but tenants across the city who are experiencing eviction notices.
1: Yes, across the city, across the province.
0: Yeah.
1: So.
0: Yeah. What advice would you have for people in other buildings and other communities that are in the situation? Organize.
1: Yeah. First, don't panic. You get it? Do not panic. That's actually the most important thing. People get the panic thing to have it. Do not panic. There are legal recourses you can find. How do we do? We get organized through Meg right off the bat.
0: Meg is Megan Walker from the Eviction Prevention Unit at the Social Development Center.
1: Yeah, okay. I'm trying.
0: Yeah.
1: And I'm trying to remember the history of how that happened. I do not remember. But then we got organized by some people in the building, and she showed up because she heard about this. Mm-hmm. I don't remember how that happened anyway. And then found out we don't have to move, or at least right off the bat. We get that document, it takes the process, and then we're finding the process. So just because the landlord wants out doesn't mean we have to leave.
0: Yeah, exactly. So back to that advice to other communities, how do you go about setting up a tenants union, a tenants organization?
1: Knock on doors. That's what a couple of people in the building have done. I have not done that because I'm late to the game of this, but some people are just basically knocking on doors. Have you received this yet? Have you received your notice? And then get together, put notices up within the building, through the mailbox, and organizing this way, coming together for here. At first, first meeting was actually in the lobby, which superintendent did not like, but then after that, we met down through Megan, find a place where we can meet, and everybody get together. I say we're all in the same boat. So just everybody, here's a time we can meet, come down here, meet now, and then get together. That way you know you're not alone.
0: Right. And so Megan Walker has been helping you out with some of the legal knowledge that you need to have to fight this.
1: Yes, she is. She can tell us what she knows, but she's not a lawyer, but she can tell us what she does. But there is a lawyer, paralegal, who's been helping us that way.
0: Okay, so you've got some legal advice happening then.
1: Yes.
0: Okay, and I guess that's possible because of the organization that you've put together.
1: Yes.
0: Yeah, well, that's a good bit of advice for other people in the same situation as well, organize and get some legal assistance with that. So in Kitchener, you've got the recourse of the Eviction Prevention Group at Social Development Center. I don't know what exists in other communities, but I'm sure that there are ways of finding out how you can best organize against an eviction notices.
1: Yeah, we're not the only building Megan's doing this for, so it's other buildings. So she's the prime one at this point, but either we get up there and get started. I'm trying to who you can't.
0: Yeah.
1: I didn't.
0: What have you found has been the biggest obstructions to getting organized?
1: Empathy from people, I think, at points. It's like.
0: Is that from people within your building?
1: Or
0: yes. The community that's.
1: Just trying to get out there and tell people this is happening. Plus, getting people to help out. I decided to help. They can't do this alone, so I offered to help. So it's get other people to help out with doing flyers and whatnot, getting through the doors and talking to people, organizing meetings. So, so far she's been a one-person show, and that's why I offered to help. I said, how can I help? I'm retired, so I thought, how can I help you out? This is one of the ways I'm helping by doing this. Never done this before, so.
0: So that. It's organization, it's communication, I guess.
1: Yes.
0: Both to the tenants and, I guess, to the world at large to let people know that this is a problem.
1: Let this is happening, and then also finally get the message to the politicians, hey, this shouldn't be happening.
0: Yeah. So you need some help from the politicians?
1: Yes.
0: What about the rest of the community, the rest of Kitchener? What can other citizens do to help out your particular condition?
1: Put pressure on the politician. We only have the one who's charged us. Contact is supposed to be meeting with another politician. Get a hold of all the politicians from within the city. One city councilor has only got one part. It takes the entire city council to vote something down. So you have to get support for put pressure on the other

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1: 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Friday, October the 2nd, local favorite Ernie Kalwa brings his tribute to 1960s jazz and bossa nova. 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We will see you there.
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Hey, thank you for joining me in this information session today. Your decision in learning more about managing your money will take you a long way in terms of your financial security in the future. It is definitely important for everyone, but rarely achieved by many. Not because people don't want to, but because there is no guidance available in this matter. Today, I'm going to tell you about three fundamentals of money that will take you and your family to the financial security and freedom with the same amount of time and money that you currently have. So, let's say you are playing a game. If you want to win, you need to know the rules, right? Just like that, assume money being a game. There are three rules of money that you must implement in order to win. I'm going to share these rules of money with you today, one at a time. Let's get into the rules of money right away. The first rule of money is called the rule of 72. When I was asked, I had never heard of this rule myself, but I am glad someone shared it with me. It is an amazing concept, and once you understand it, you will wonder, how come nobody ever shared it with you before? As you will wish you had known about it earlier the way I was. The rule of 72 is, okay, you have heard about Albert Einstein, right? He discovered it and he also called it the magic of compounding interest. The rule says, if you divide the magical number 72 by the percentage of compound interest that you are getting or paying, the result will be how many years it will approximately take it to double your money. Let me ask you, where do most of the people save their money? I'm pretty sure majority will say the bank. What is the interest rate that they give you for saving your money in the bank? Let's say it's 1% or maybe less. So according to the rule of 72, in this case, it will 72 divided by 1, it will take 72 years for your money to double. Let's take an example of Bob, who is 29 years old and has saved 10,000 in the bank. By the time his money double, he will be at the age 101. Would you want to wait that long? Similarly, 20 years ago, you might have been able to get 4% interest for your guaranteed income certificate, but now you are lucky if you get 2%. So 72 divided by 4, that gives us 18, and your money is going to double every 18 years. So here you see the magic of compounding interest, and the money is going to double 2 times by the time you turn age 65. And now Bob will have 40,000. But the fun fact is, we live in one of the wealthiest country in the world, but more than 50% of the people have less than $50,000 when they retire. Now let's look at how banks make money. The answer is the investing and loaning. So it is combination of both. They do a lot of things like credit card loans, which would be around 19% interest, home loans, auto loans, line of credit, business loan, and reinvesting also. Assuming conservatively, they make 12% of a credit card. Now, in order to see how long it will take the money to double, we will divide 72 by 12, which gives us 6. Now you see the magic of compounding. You are 10,000. By the time you are 65, will be 640,000 for the bank. Getting 4% interest rate on GIC is a dream for many, and consider very, very lucky. So if you are lucky enough, you get 4%. They are going to give you 40% when you turn 65, and they are going to keep that $600,000 for being a royal customer. They will give you a toaster and a thank you card. So after listening to this, the choice is yours. Do you want to put money in the bank, or you want to put in a place where the bank puts your money? And how many people do you think can benefit from learning this simple rule of 72? So, the investor Warren Buffett, the most successful investor in the world, says about rule 72 that
Those who know it, they earn it, and those who doesn't know it, they pay it. See, what successful people do is they invest in a high rate of return and borrow at a low rate of interest. But 95% of us are safe in a lower rate of return in the banks, in the saving account, and in long-term saving GICs, and they are paying higher rate of interest in their car loans, home loans, and credit card interest. Now you decide, you want to put where banks put your money, or you should be putting your money in the bank. Now let's look at the second rule of money, how money grows. This is the phrase widely used by Warren Buffett. What he says, never ever ever lose your money. Now when you see the graph at the left, titled fixed, what type of a growth do you see? Stable and steady growth. What does that kind of a growth remind you in a bank? Would say in a saving account or maybe a fixed GIC account? So it shows conservative growth, where the money is safe and stable. But looking at that graph, you can see that you are going to grow broke safely, right? Okay, now the second graph is called variable growth. Now, what do you see in this graph? It is going up, it is going down, and it is going up randomly. This kind of a graph reminds us of stock market or money market, which is going up and down randomly and unpredictable. What is the best thing that can happen in this? You can make a lot of money very, very fast. And what is the worst thing that can happen here? You guessed it. You can lose all your capital or most of them. So let's take a personal example. I have a daughter who is 23 years old. And I would not want her to marry someone unpredictable or variable, right? If we do not want an unpredictable future for our kids, then why would you want to put all your money in an unpredictable and variable account? Do you know all your education plan, tax-free saving accounts, and your retirement plans and 401s are all in the stock market and are variable account at the bank, or are they are in locked into GIC accounts? That is the only two growth banks can usually offer. So which take me to the third one, which is what? Which is the best of both variable and the fix. It is also called the dividend income or the index growth, which nobody is really sharing, and only 5% of the people know about it and they are taking advantage of it. The index strategy, or we also call it insured retirement strategy IRS, is basically the best of both worlds. It gets the safety of the fix and the growth of the variable. Now let's look at the graph. In other words, if you look at the graph of the index line, when the market is going up, the money is also going up. When the market is going down, when your neighbors or co-workers are losing money, your gains are locked in. So when the markets go back up, then your gains also go up again. When markets go down again, your gains are locked in. So if you have a choice, the good thing is you do. Would you want to put money in a fixed, variable, or an index account? You choose. I don't think I need to tell you that. Now, as necessary as these two rules of money, it is also crucial to know that it is not how much you make, but how much you keep. Would you agree? Without asking a tax consultant or an expert, tax is the biggest enemy of your money. So basically, there are three ways your money gets taxed, right? One, it's a bank's account, where you are lucky, even if you are making 1% and in GICs, stock markets and mutual fund, these all fall under this category of tax now. And there is another category called tax later,
under which it's not going to be taxed now. You are going to get a little bit of tax benefit on contribution, which is a tax refund. But it's going to be taxed when you withdraw them. So let me ask you something. Due to COVID, the government spent a lot of money on millions of people that are unemployed and also for the growth of the economy. Do you think taxes are going to be higher when you retire, or it is going to be lower? It is going to be a lot higher, right? Meaning that the government is spending and creating more debt that somebody has to pay later. It's not going to be them. It's going to be us when we retire, when we are older. So that brings us to another category, which is called tax never. Have you taken or taking advantage of tax-free saving account or Roth IRA? So it is a fantastic program by the government. It's like a retirement account that never gets taxed. It's set up with the money that is already being taxed. So when it grows and when you take it out, you will never ever pay tax again, right? It just don't have the withholding tax in this. It is your tax-free saving account, municipal bonds, and saving inside a whole life policy are the kind of investment that never get taxed again. So basically, that's kind of it. Also, I would want to share something with you. If you want to roll over and take out of a variable account into a tax later category and then put it into an index strategy, it is still going to be get taxed then. So look here. If I could show you a plan that would have a higher rate of return, which is our rule number one, and it will also grow into an index strategy where you will never ever lose your money, which is a rule number two, and the best part of it will never be taxed again, then

Either you can earn additional income or you can manage your today's expenses to make an extra cash flow. And the second is a debt management. This is also a very important steps for your financial independence, right? And the third is emergency fund. Every family or a household should have at least 3 to 6 months of income to prepare for the unexpected expenses. The fourth is proper protection. You have to protect against the loss of income and you have to protect the family assets. The fifth is building wealth. Everybody strive to outpace the inflation and also reduce the taxes so that you are able to build more wealth for the family. And the last sixth one is to preserve the wealth that you have already created by reducing taxes and build a family legacy. So these are the six steps that we, as a financial advisor, provided to our clients while doing FNA or financial need analysis. Thank you and see you soon.

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1: 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Friday, October the 2nd, local favorite Ernie Kalwa brings his tribute to 1960s jazz and bossa nova. Saturday night, October 3rd, Toronto singer Brenda Earl Stokes. And a special Sunday matinee on October 4th at 4 p.m. when Anthony D'Alessandro brings his tribute to George Gershwin. We will see you there.
2: 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I'm Andrew Shaver, host of When We Wake. Andrew, who? When We What? I know, I'm new here at CK.
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Good afternoon, Kitchen of Waterloo. Welcome aboard the Mega Mix Show. Yes, I'm in the studio today, giving you some music right until 4 o'clock. Keep it locked right here on 102.7 Radio Waterloo. 519-884-2567. If you'd like to hear something, just give me a shout at that number, and I will certainly do your request for you right here. The Mega Mix Show, each and every Saturday from 2 to 4.

Yes, Tasha T have a brand new album with some nice track on it, you know what I'm saying? That's how the Mega Mix Show do it each and every Saturday. If I'm not in the studio, you still hear the show. But today was a spontaneous thing, and others in the studio today. Yes, like to be live. Tell a friend, tell a friend, let a friend tell a friend that I'm here.

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Welcome aboard, all my listeners.

Peter Spence. It's now time for the entertainment news. Lieutenant Stitchy has passed away. Yes, Lieutenant Stitchy touched lives of many through his music, ministry, creativity, and the positive impact he made on people around the world. His legacy will continue to live on through these countless lives he inspired. The family would like to express their heartfelt gratitude to everyone who has reached out and shared their message of love, offered prayers, and shown support during this difficult time. Yes, rest in peace, Lieutenant Stitchy. That's the news right there on the Mega Mix Show, each and every Saturday from 2 to 4. Make sure you tell a friend, let a friend tell a friend that we're here. Keep it locked. 102.7 Radio Waterloo, right here in Kitchener, Ontario, Canada.

0: 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The Ring Night Club is going to be Maka Diamond.
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0: This October 16th, that is, inside the Ring Night Club. 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

0: voice of the late Luton Fire right there. How we are going to work it out?
1: How we are going to work it out?
0: When big shout going to Roberts. 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
1: How we are going to work it out? 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
0: All my listeners over there.
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0: Voice of Business Signal, 17 after the hour, 3 o'clock. That's how we do each and every Saturday right here on the Mega Mix Show. And the weather front is 17 degrees outside. Later on, it's going to go down to about 11.
1: Hustle and no waste time, that's why we still up. Hunt for the food that's up.
0: Some dancehall medley. That's how we do each and every Saturday, so make sure you check it out. Tell a friend, let a friend tell a friend that the Mega Mix Show is on the radio. Yes, from 2 to 4. 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

instrumental of Gregory. Maris right there. It's now 6 minutes to the hour of four. Time was caught up in me. That's been after pack up, shack up, and leave. Thanks for tuning in next week. I won't be in the studio, but you will still hear the music right here in 102.7 Radio Waterloo. As I usually say, in whatever you do, do good. Love, peace, and tranquility. Until then, have a good one.

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4: 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I'm Ilion Epic. 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

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People left them and this is how I decided to start off my show this evening. Them the night before in lime juice. 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If you're going across the highway of Heroes, Highway 401, and any one of the 400

One day before he celebrated his 61st birthday. Very unfortunately, the situation. Almost 2 years to date, Stitchy had a stroke while he was performing here in Toronto. That's the crazy part of it. He had a stroke, brain hemorrhage. And ever since, he was battling with that. A lot of people didn't believe him. As the family reached out for donation, they were trying to get to 100,000 US to fly him out to the US for him to get medical attention. And this is why I gotta pick up the honorable Bounty Killer, because Bounty

0: The question arose at the time.
1: I wanted them.
0: Was where did Stitchy did with all his money? He made money in the business, so people was asking, what do with the money? And also those, you know, people were calling on the church to say why the church not funny. He's been doing God work. If you're just joining right now, I want to say a special big up to you. 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
1: This track is so hot.
0: My DJ got me all the way turned up. Them tune ya bad. I might tune this.
1: I am so nice.
0: Bad in a de place. I dem fi know.
1: Go on, selector.
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0: station have me a sheet of clay.
1: What's in the news? What's in the news? Krista Pike is in the news. Krista Pike from Tennessee went up to face execution after two doses of pentobarbital. She left that jail breathing. She survived death. In case it's the first time you're hearing about this story, Krista Pike, while she was 18 years old, she was given the death sentence after murdering her classmate. She did about 30-something years before she went up for execution sometime a few days ago. Her legal team argued that her vein was too small and this wasn't going to work out. However, a death sentence, you can't tell the governor not to try that, you know. Can't tell the governor not to do that. They went ahead with that. After the first dose of pentobarbital, they noticed that Krista Pike was still lifting her head. See, after the first dose, that medicine, or whatever you call it, poison, I shouldn't even call it medicine, because it's supposed to kill you. That poison supposed to get you in the arctic arrest. And what happened from there is unbelievable. She left that hospital in an ambulance instead of in a hearse. See, many are saying this is the grace of God and no man can, you know what I mean? No responsible for taking next man's life. But others are saying others is different. Others are saying, yeah, she took a life 30-something years ago and this is her time to suffer. Of course, she remains in a coma somewhere in Tennessee. Her heart's still going, but maybe one day she will wake up, or maybe she will pass. And the crazy thing about this story is 1 minute somebody's trying to kill you, give you an execution, and the next minute doctors in hospitals trying to save you. Minutes before 7. Shane, this is all you see.

0: This song is under arrest by Reggae Patro.
1: Yeah! Sean Bush there! Well, are the war in done for?

0: good to be back. Shout out to all the listeners. We're back on CKMS Radio one more time. Sure. So glad to be back, guys.
1: Sudaim, we have a bugger thing to talk about. And you know the craziest thing is, we have such an audience, it's hard to please them. It's 50-50. Some of our audience is saying on the chat too much.
0: What?
1: And then yeah. And then the next set is saying, how comes you guys are not talking?
0: We're not talking enough, right? Listen. As long as they keep coming back. You understand? As long as they keep coming back.
1: For real. You know, I was on the topic of Krista Pike, that lady that survived death.
0: Mm-hmm. Yeah.
1: You know what I mean?
0: Yeah.
1: Death was put to you. And she walked away from death. And you can't imagine walking away from debt, and if you, I don't want to say you're going to walk free, you're going to go back into custody, and then you might get a second chance again.
0: A second chance of dying. No, listen, it's in that situation. I've been thinking about it, and I was saying, honestly, okay, this is my first thought that came to my head. You know, when you watch a movie, and like the crook, you know, the crook, or the bad guy in the movie, right? Or the supposedly bad guy gets to his end, and he's supposed to die, and you know, he's left for dead, and you feel like, okay, I'm gonna get him justice, you know. Good, he's gonna die, great. And then all of a sudden, he gets shot, or, you know, he or she gets hurt, and then somebody comes along and helps him to live a little longer. Mm-hmm. And you're like, so why this a wicked person is still alive? Like, why am I extend the life? You know what I'm saying? And sometimes wickedness is like that. It's hard to kill. You understand? Evil sometimes is hard to die, like, let's be real, and that's the reality of it. So these people, and that's the thing, if you don't understand, sometimes life does not respond necessarily to who you are as a person, it responds to your will. Did you see how she decided that she didn't want to die? Did you see her reaction before they had to put her they had to give her an injection? Yeah. She was wilding out.
1: Yeah,
0: she refused to eat.
1: Yeah,
0: right. No. Here, no, this is my detective brain coming into play. No. Here's what I'm saying. She refused to eat her last meal. She was like, no, she's protesting how she don't want it. No, may I wonder if a little birdie, here's my thought. Hear me out, conspiracy theorist, right? I'm wondering if a little birdie went to Krista and said, Krista, you know, there's a way to survive this. You know, if you don't eat for a certain amount of days, that medication cannot make it through your veins. So if you don't eat and starve yourself for a month at a time, you know, it's very possible that the medication will not work.
1: Damn.
0: Because how did they figure out that talk so quickly? How did they figure it out so quickly? That's what I'm trying to say.
1: I don't know.
0: Then you... Sean, hear me out. I spent a lot of time thinking about this.
1: I would wild out as well. Listen.
0: Yes, but would you starve yourself? Because that is actually, so they're saying, guys, so I didn't say this, so they're saying the reason why the medication didn't work is because when the injections went in, it ruptured the veins, because the veins were dehydrated because she hadn't eaten. She was lacking nutrition. That's what they said. She was lacking nutrition. Her veins was dehydrated from not eating. And so because of that, when they injected the drug, it was hard for the drug to pass through. So the veins ended up exploding instead of going through the bloodstream, which is meant to be lethal. It did not go in the bloodstream because the eruption of the vein interrupted that. So it ended up just going into other parts of her body. So that's why it wasn't lethal. So this is why I'm thinking that how interesting it is that she starves herself, right? Like, did she know it was going to work?
1: So I will forward this now. I got to work hard everywhere. If I'm in a way, no. If you stand, no, I'm something different, I like.
0: What I'm trying to say.

0: coincidence? Like, is it just a coincidence? Because they figured it, they, you know what, Sean? They figured it out too quickly why it never worked. Because think about it. You know immediately what was wrong. That means it's a, it must be a common knowledge. It can't be something they have to figure out. So in my, so me, Sean, I'm going deep. I'm like, somebody pinch her and tell her to starve herself.
1: Oh, yeah, or she's been reading up. Reading up. You got 31 years to read. Just read. Knowledge.
0: And you decide you're not dead. And you decide you don't want death.
1: And it's a fight. Jesus Christ. I, like, listen, them tell you,
0: yep,
1: you're going to isolation.
0: Yep.
1: They put you away.
0: Yep.
1: Nobody, yep, around you. They give you, hey, your food and you go up on hunger strike.
0: Mm-hmm.
1: Because the mission is not to eat.
0: Yes. Because you're dead. Think about it. You're going to die now. Why would you want to eat? You're going to die. She went on a hunger strike.
1: Sudan.
0: She's already going to die. Where I try to prove.
1: Sudan.
0: Like, eh?
1: Me dead, you know? Family, I eat the food.
0: This is what I'm... this is what I'm saying. You're already dead. This is what I'm saying.
1: Me dead. Me dead in Ashwa.
0: You're dead. You're dead.
1: Me eating the food. Yo, this is crazy. You know, we'll continue this conversation after the show, because we definitely have to talk about it. One little more conversation we need to have before we get to the top of the hour is, all over the world, there's a cry for black-owned business to be punctual and to do business with care and some urgency and professionalism.
0: Yeah.
1: It's a cry now, and everybody's barking. Everybody's saying, what's going on with these business, especially the small business? So, you know, sometimes you don't think a small business would have it correct, you know what I mean? They would have make sure that, you know, they're punctual, they're, you know what I mean, they're business orientated, and that's not happening, you know what I mean? They look a man, they look a plumber up the road, boy. You call him and then tell him, say, I'm going to come tomorrow. And tomorrow, I say, boy, I'm busy and tired with my call, yo. You know what I mean? The electrician is, yep, the same thing. What is, yep, going on, yep, in our community? Yep. And then we say we don't have nothing.
0: Right, right. And then you're talking about this. You're talking about this mindset in the Caribbean, also in North America, right? You're just talking about in general.
1: In general.
0: Are you focusing on North America in general, right?
1: In general.
0: And here's the reality. I'm going to say this, you know. There's a standard for everything that you do in a life. There's a standard for school, there's a standard for home, there's a standard for everything. Now, what you get is based upon what you accept. In Jamaica, there is a standard for you to just carry on business and do what you want to do. That's a culture there, right? We transact business on a different level there. So sometimes you don't have to be as formal because there's no expectation for that. When you move over to North America now, you have to think about the North American system, think about the culture. How do North Americans act? What do they expect from businesses, right? Now, when you come and you open a business, you have to look at your counterparts. You have to look at your competition. How are they conducting businesses, right? Not just your competition. Look at the businesses that you aspire to be like. And I'm hoping that those businesses are successful. I'm hoping that those businesses give great customer service and produce great product or great services. And more importantly, that those businesses are around for a very, very, very long time. I'm talking about businesses that are over 10 years, over 20 years, and 30-year businesses, family businesses that have been in place for a very long time. I want you to take a look at how they conduct themselves, and I can guarantee you, you will notice that those businesses operate above the average.
1: Wow.
0: So the average business is, to be honest, in my opinion, this is strictly my opinion, guys, it's not stats, but to me, Sean, the average business does not give great customer service, does not provide great products or services, and that's why they're not successful businesses.
1: Jojo.
0: You are only successful if you're exceptional at something. Mediocrity doesn't win businesses and doesn't create success. It never does. So this is what the difference is are we have a mindset of mediocrity or excellence, because that is the difference. And when we come to North America, we have to recognize that there's a standard to how customer service is delivered, there's a standard to how businesses are set up, and there's a standard to how businesses are run. And this is a mindset that is equivalent to how much money you have in your pockets. This is equivalent to how long your businesses remain open. Most black businesses, guys, most black immigrant businesses do not stay open beyond 5 years, beyond 2 years, beyond 3 years sometimes.
1: Then what could
0: and that is a direct, it's a direct correlation of how we think about our businesses. Because think about it. We're in the same space as other people, the same money, the same city, the same access to certain things. Despite racism, we do have certain access, right? And then we're not doing as well. And that's because of our approach, and that's because of our mindset. So we have to get used to what is the standard and build businesses that match the standard and the culture of where you are.
1: Damn. So you hear that? If you got small businesses out there, man, you know what I mean? Raise the bar. Raise the bar. You know? Reggae Patrol, ER Talk, I said raise the bar. You know what I mean? Make report. Yep. You know what I mean? A lot of people are complaining. You know what I mean? Next door neighbor complained. The guy came here and he pulled that and he pulled this and he said he was going to be back. He was going to pick up parts, and it's like 2 weeks now. And you're like, what? It's crazy. You know what I mean? So, business owners out there, you know, black business, small business, you know what I mean? Lift up on the thing.
0: Yeah, it's these things that actually create successes for your businesses, right? It's understanding that to my people. It's like, do you understand the customer is a central part of your business? And understand that customer satisfaction is essential. So when you're going, that is the most important. Word of mouth advertising is the most important thing, most important part of your business. 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
1: 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You know what I mean? With the ER Top Boss herself, Sue Dime. Sue Dime, any big ups?
0: Check, check, check. You know, we're always going to shout out my people over in Ontario. Shout out to my hustlers and my bustlers and my riders and my listeners over in Ontario, Africa, Japan. Wherever you are, check it in, tuning in, big up yourself. Thank you guys so much for supporting eHeart Talks. Thank you guys for supporting our YouTube or TikTok channels. Thank you guys for supporting the book. The book's doing good, you guys. So keep sharing, keep building. I'm getting really great reports about that. So thank you again, guys. Stay tuned, lock in. Text me, message me, all of that things.
1: Get the book, guys. Get the book from Sue Dime. Sue Dime, what the book name?
0: It's called The Canadian Dream, A Look at Black Immigrant Entrepreneurship Facing the Struggles.
1: Definitely. Guys, we're 7 o'clock right now. We're on top of the hour, and this is the time that we broadcast our sponsors. 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If you're in around Toronto region, not Cambridge, not Waterloo, and you're in that region and you're in Toronto City, make sure say you stop at Jane. Not Jane and Finch as the cartel say, or Finch and Jane as the cartel say, but Jane and Church. You have to stop over there. Lesma's Kitchen at 1818 Jane Street in Toronto. We're going to get inside some music right now. Man Call, Massacre, Cross the Waters.

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When the music sounds great, it's mixed, it's radio edited, and I can play it on the air. God put me to new artists, young artists, learn from this, no man. Write yourself. Yeah.

0: A few weeks from now, we'll be talking to X Craig about this production. Because me love it, me I tell you, me I tell you the truth. Listen,
1: sunshine.
0: I don't play by the masses, and you guys supposed to know that. There's this song too I play by the artist, goes by the name of 513. When I like a song, I like it.
1: Sunshine, sunshine, sunshine, love.
0: I love the rhythm, me I push it.
1: Ooh, yeah.
0: Remember some Lego by the General Road, you know? Remember good, no man?

0: Two Cousins Records, the certified vibes. Yo, cuz, we got some clothes.
1: Two minutes after the all of 7 o'clock right now, Radio Land. Rocking the place. Two Cousins Records. This is called Perfect Love, I think the rhythm called. Man called X-Gray can correct me if I'm wrong on that. But I love the rhythm. You know what I mean? Love that little project, yeah. I want that project, yeah, blast out. Want it big. Vibes. You know what I mean? Yo, I don't know. One thing with Sean Bush, Sean Breezy, is when I like a song, I like a song. And I play it on my program. I don't have a producer here to press me. To say can't play and things like that. You know what I mean? Cause sometimes reader personnel get some beating in them. Like, yo, get them on the song and them on the plate.
0: Yo, cuz, we got some plugs.
1: And they just really don't want to tell you that, hey, listen, I got a producer and they didn't approve of it. And therefore I can't play it in my slot. I don't have one of that. I go off my own air. And I like it, I play it. And oftentimes I'll get the one and two artists in my box and you know, how much you charge for playing my song. And fortunately, I don't take bribes. I don't. There's not one person on this land, on earth, could say, I paid Sean Bush to play my song. I don't. I don't take press. If I don't like the song, I just don't like the song, and I won't put it in my rotation, and you can't force me. And that's it. And I'm in love with this one. Two Cousin Link Up. I feel like a dub me fair play upon this, you know. I feel a way like a dub me supposed to play. You know it go. You know the feelings. Later, we have something to talk about with Sue Dime. Bugger things. So keep it locked to the best radio station there is. Reggae Patrol, each and every Saturday, we're here rocking the Radio Nation.
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3: This track is so hot.
2: My DJ got me all the way turned up. Them tune are bad. I might tune this.
3: I am so nice.
2: Bad in a de place. I dem fi know.
3: One selector.
2: My DJ's doing bits, you don't know. This mix is flames. Oh my days.
3: This is my tune. Boss man DJ.
2: My ting.

Once I like the song, I'll be playing it on my radio station. No money, no bribe. I wanna say special big up to X Greg himself. You know what I mean? Big up this artist also, man called 513. Played right here on this radio station for the first time to the world.

Sue Dime, you have to go page him too, you know. Sue Dime, you definitely have to page 513. I didn't get this one on dub. And this one is the favorite of my playlist. Every so often I go for a walk, a long walk, a 3K walk, a 5K walk. And this is in my playlist. Also, Perfect Love is going to be added to my playlist, whether I go to the gym or I'm listening to anything. These songs are going to be in my playlist. And again, I don't run with the massive. I like to be unique. I like to hear good art, good music. That's just me. I want to say big up Chrissy Boo. Chrissy Boo logging in from Chatham. Man called Brenton from St. Catharines. David from Brampton say he's checking in. He's loving the vibes. 28 minutes after the hour of 7 o'clock right now. There you go.

I want to say special big up to Mr. Sparks. Mr. Sparks, check in. Mr. Sparks shared something today on his status with a Mavado show. Going back, I would say about 17 years ago, when I was doing the art of an artist, and he got me on that show. It's one thing with me, I remember the good that you did to me, and the good that you do. So in case you did me wrong over the years, I remember.

Voilà. Guys, I got a hot one. Maybe I should wait a little bit to get in touch with Sue Dime first before I start talking about this one. But for now, over 2,000 applicants applied for a job in the JCF, Jamaica Constabulary Force. The line long 5 times going around the building, the recruiting office. Also, the crime rate is down in Jamaica. Went under 600 last year, and they're aiming for that this year. Let me tell you something, man. Everywhere you scroll now on TikTok, everybody's going to Jamaica. Jamaica is a hot prize again. And once the crime rate goes more down, oh my God. The house price is already is at a hike in Jamaica. You can't afford land down there. You know what I mean? So when the island get nice again, it nice, you know, but when the island get nicer, trouble. So I'm just gonna play out this, and maybe on the next instrumental, we'll call Sue Dime, because this one I need crowd.

0: because this is all over the internet. It's crazy over the internet, and I definitely need a female to talk to when it comes to this subject. It's a hot subject. A female somewhere in America is asking her boyfriend for $2,000 to help her to pay her rent. The story has a twist. She asked him for $2,000. Could you give me $2,000 to pay my rent? He went on to say, I don't have it. She said, no, you have it. She sent him a screenshot of his bank account. You should see Sudan's face. She sent him a screenshot of his bank account showing that he has $20,000 in saving. He just told her that he doesn't have it. This is where it gets interesting. He says, no, I'm not giving it to you. My savings is my savings. More or less, you took an apartment because your friend Michelle has an apartment in that building. So because Michelle, your best friend, is living in that building, you also got an apartment over there knowingly that you can't afford it. Nor you're going short, you're asking me to make you up. The internet is going berserk because it's split right now. The man is saying she don't forget nothing. And ladies are saying he's mean. She turned around and says, after that, what am I here for if you can't help me? And this is where the twist turns. So people in relationship know for help. Just help. Just find yourself in a jam. And then ask for help.
1: Right.
0: Sudime,
1: right.
0: Come in. Come down now.
1: Right, like, all right. You know, I'm bad for the ladies, right? I am on the ladies' side with this one. You know, I'm always representing for the ladies what I'm saying. Not bad for the ladies, but I rep for the ladies, okay? I'm always on y'all's side. But this is one time, Sean. I cannot side with the lady

0: Look, it look like the man log on on her computer. Yeah.
1: And then she screenshot it.
0: She screenshot it. So she pre the man a call long time, you know.
1: But that is so inappropriate. But she not even have no class. She has no class, because even if you saw that he has it, you can't tell him that. You don't let him know that you know he has. And the thing is, if she was a smart girl, listen, if she was a smart girl and she figures he has 20 grand and she needs 2 grand for whatever reason she needs it for, and you know some have 2 grand and don't give it to you, you have a choice, you know. You have a choice. You can be like, you know what I mean, and I can leave. But you know, if I tell him, sir, I know you have it. If he wanted to give it to you, he would give it to you.
0: Are you going to leave him because he's mean?
1: Maybe. Listen, here we go.
0: Is he mean because he's saying, I don't have it and I'm not touching my savings?
1: Right. So you see the difference. Here's the thing. What we have is two difference in standard. Here's a young girl who just thinks that she should date a man and that man should just give her money because she asks for it. That's what she believes, and those are her standards. And honestly, guys, you guys have to know the type of girls you're meeting. That's her standard, okay? He's a guy, though, who has sense. He's the type of guy that says, listen, you went and you got an apartment that's over your budget, okay? Now you want me to break my savings that I've clearly committed to help you in your foolish decisions. So now I'm an enabler of your stupid decision because of the lifestyle you want that you can't afford. He has a different mindset. So for him, he now has to clap that. Clap it, alright. Clap it, bro. Red flag. Cut, run. Her, that kind of girl, run. Those are the kind of girls that keep you broke.
0: So, the story actually spills now, because people are saying family members are doing the same thing.
1: Family, what do you mean?
0: Family members are getting themselves into, you know, taking a big vehicle, you know, getting apartments, yep. And it's happening into, yep, family also. So yep, it's actually spilling, and people are saying, right, I know where this is going, because family members also is actually leaning on other family members to back them up when they run short. That's because they're taking out, you know, I mean, expensive rent and all of these places. Mm-hmm. Them are rent some place where they're not supposed to be, right?
1: Mm-hmm. Mm-hmm.
0: Yeah. So nobody don't want to settle for nobody basement. Them want the condominium rent, you know what I mean? Me not live, nobody now come live on top of me and all of these things. And then you get this, right, condominium rental, right, where you're going to pay, you know, 3,000 Canadian, 3,000 a year for a two-bedroom, and then you can't afford it. So you're saying she have to go. She have to come down?
1: She have to come down, man, because it's a mindset, because that man is a progressive man. This is what I'm trying to say. That man's a good man. That man has savings. And he didn't, listen, he never lied and be like, oh, that's not my
0: money. He lied. He said, no, no
1: he
0: money.
1: He said, that is my money. And he also said, I'm not giving it to you. Maria Tim, big up to the king. You understand? Big up to that young king.
0: So,
1: shout out.
0: So for the people that have savings, when you come to, yes, the front of the line now, 647-889-5299, or you could hit me up on the studio phone at 519-884-2567. When you come to the front of the line, when you have savings and somebody asks you to borrow or beg money, do you tell them, do you explain to people that I have savings but I'm not going in it to lend you, or you just tell them something out of money, period? Come to the front of the line more, everybody. We got literally about 6 minutes on this radio station to go. 6 minutes before we have to get off here. And you know, so sometimes we attack, the conversation spill right over on WhatsApp. So, guys, hit me up. 647-889-5299. Rhea, my big brother, my boss. Yo, go on. Big up your damn self, you know. It's crazy. It's crazy. I'm missing the message. I'm coming in already. Sudan, well, any big ups?
1: Yeah, man, listen. Today, special shout out to my uncle, my second pops, Uncle Harris. My uncle's not feeling well, Sean, so just sending him some good energy. Shout out, RIP, to my young cousin over there in Plowden, laid him to rest. Milton today, my cousin's son that passed away, RIP. If you're listening from Plowden, sending my community some love and condolences.
0: Manners and love, uncle. You know what I mean? Get well soon. Make sure you say, yeah, plug in, you know. And you dance to them song, you know.
1: Yes, I. Yes, yes.

0: there, so shout out. You know, my Uncle Rapport goes from Black Cat, Jack Creation. He's, you know what I mean? So,
1: for real. Janice from North York. Janice, big up yourself. Janice is saying the man mean. He should have cleared that path, saying I have savings which I don't want to go into. So him should have said so. She's saying because the woman catch him, that's why, you know what I mean? He might wibble dabble, dibble dabble. So I don't know, Janice. You can't say mean still enough.
0: Janice, have you come down?
1: God go with Janice, come here and go.
0: Janice, have you come down?
1: We don't want the listeners, them somebody. We don't want them kids, them teeth, that's them dollars to do next week. Listen.
0: Janice,

0: says no, then you walk away. You understand?
1: Straight. Man called Owen. Say he's linking up from Woodbine Racetrack in the Saturday evening, yeah. He said waste girl. That's all he said. So Owen like no girl like that. We are big. You know what I mean? You know what, guys?
0: Owen is saying she's not responsible.
1: Yeah. You know what I mean? You know the moral of the story, sometimes your partner's talking to you, maybe you should listen. Look like him tell her, I say, yo, watch the apartment the way you're going, I know. I'm probably tell her, I say, you know what? Because Michelle is getting an apartment, you don't have to get that.

0: Gillette is with us. Gillette from Brampton. Big up yourself, Gillette. Gillette is with us. Gillette says, listen, Janice, have you come down? And the girl America, have you come? Listen, I'm going to hang it up right after this, guys. You know what I mean? I'm going to give my big ups. You know what I mean? Sudan, give your big ups. I'm going to come off of the radio station before they get me that trouble. I'm going to play to Maledan.
1: Shout out to my Alberta crew. Shout out to my Alberta crew. Marissa, I see you. Tashere, I see you. Tracy, Charlene, Suzanne, big up myself. She's giving you all love. 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
0: Big up your damn self, Sudan. Ladies and gentlemen, you know it's that time. I'm just going to play two more songs. And if you don't hear my voice for the rest of the show, you know we're going till next week. You know the slogan, if you can't be good, be careful. You know what I mean? Big up on the damn self. God go with you now.

0: Dome Massacre is one of the hottest right now. He's getting a run for his money right now with Malidan. This one is titled Van Cleef. Beg your pardon. Right now, it's a race for Christmas.
1: Ten grand beats, go check from my tour. 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
5: All right, well, there's a stretch of whiskey history that runs straight through the heart of America, from the farmlands of Pennsylvania to the urban grit of Louisville. And if you trace that line carefully, you'll find one name that's been there longer than almost any other, and that's Michter's. This is a whiskey show today, and this is basically an all Michter's show. So These are all either Michter's branded or ones that are produced by Michter's. So we have the Michter's US 1 Barrel Strength Rye, the Michter's US 1 Toasted Sour Mash, the Michter's US 1 Toasted Barrel Rye. We have the Baumburger's Declaration 2026, the Baumburger's Precision Fine Grain 2025. We have the Schenck's Homestead 2026 release. And we have the Michter's 10-Year Rye 2026 release.
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brought to you almost live from the Dude in the Basement Studios. 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It sips, suds, and smokes with your smoking host, the Good Old Boys.